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1: Here's your Inspiration 97.9 KCMR forecast. Chance of thunderstorms tonight. Otherwise, cloudy skies expected. Lows level off around 66. West winds around 5 miles per hour. Daytime highs approaching 78 tomorrow. Sunshine mixed with clouds at times. Lows dip down to about 57 tomorrow night. Clear skies. Upper 70s Monday and Tuesday with thunderstorms likely Tuesday. Looking further out, 73 Wednesday, 73 Thursday, and 75 on Friday. I'm Staff Meteorologist Paul Trombley. Right now, it's 77 degrees.

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Let me take a look at the weather for you, if I might. Big Band Bob Ray reporting. Well, for tonight, there's a 40% chance of showers and thunderstorms producing possibly a quarter to a half of an inch of precipitation. Well, otherwise, it'll be mostly cloudy, with the calm winds becoming northwesterly up to 10 miles an hour after midnight. Our low for tonight in the mid-60s. Well, for tomorrow, Sunday, going to church day, mostly sunny. North-northwest winds up to 15 miles an hour. We could have some gusts tomorrow up to 25 miles an hour with a high in the upper 70s. For tomorrow night, look for it to be mostly clear with the northwest winds up to 10 miles an hour becoming calm during the evening and a low on Sunday night in the mid-50s. Comes Monday. There's a more sunshine to come Monday. Calm winds beginning the day with the west-southwest winds coming up in the afternoon up to 10 miles an hour and a high on Monday in the lower 80s. Well, Monday night, there's a 60% chance that we are going to get possibly another quarter of an inch of precipitation. Otherwise, it'll be mostly cloudy with the south-southwest winds up to 10 miles an hour and a low in the mid-60s. Well, then comes Tuesday. Tuesday, they ratcheted up a little bit, up to 70% chance of precipitation, on Tuesday with up to a half of an inch of that gooey stuff. And our high for Tuesday in the upper 70s. Well, for Tuesday night, 70% chance that it's going to continue raining. And our low for Tuesday night will be in the upper 50s. It'll remain mostly cloudy on Tuesday night. Comes Wednesday, it'll be mostly sunny again. Clouds gone, they say, by Wednesday with a high in the mid-70s. Wednesday night, partly cloudy with a low in the mid-50s. And then comes Thursday, mostly sunny with a high in the mid-70s. Well, last report indicates we have a slight breeze out of the south that they say 3 miles an hour. I'm looking at the tree over here. It isn't wiggling one bit. Not a leaf moving anywhere. So I would say it's calm winds at this time in our downtown area with the humidity at rather high at 85%. And we're showing 78 degrees. It's Big Band Saturday night.

Welcome to Big Band's Saturday Night. I'm Big Band Bob Ray, your host. Now it's time for you to move those tables and chairs, roll up that carpet, spread some of that magical dancing dust on the floor, and get ready to D-A-N-C-E. Dance the evening away with the big bands right here from the Big Band Dance Band Ballroom of KCMR. Well, we got quite a mix of bands tonight for you, so it should be a fun evening and a good evening. So without further ado, take it, fellas.

Richard Maltby and his Singing Chimes Orchestra. Richard played the trumpet, and he also could play the piano. He was a very good arranger. Didn't come up back with his big band that he formed until in the 50s. Stompin' at the Savoy is what he used for his theme song. The set's going to start off with the Florida Blues, and then it's going to be Maria. Johnny Ray is going to come up and vocalize. He was singing with the Richard Maltby band for a while. I'll Never Fall in Love Again. Then it's Take the A Train, and they wrap it all up with Ballad for Two Altos. Richard Maltby and his orchestra on Big Band Saturday Night. Be a little bit of a hesitation between numbers, but you'll get it. Okay, Richard Maltby.

0: Richard Maltby and his orchestra on Big Band Saturday night. And I I went to the wrong number 15 and didn't get Johnny Ray's singing of I'll Never Fall in Love Again. We'll pick it up the next time we play Richard Maltby and his orchestra. And he did do a lot of solo work with his trumpet on his records. There was no doubt about it. We'll be back with that next band right after this. Don't touch that dial.
1: Moms, are you looking for a way to spend more time with your son? 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Love your son well by planning out a date for just the two of you. 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First, play a sport together. Most boys love being active. Even if you're not the best athlete, be a good sport by going to the batting cages or basketball courts with him. Second, chow down. Surprise your son with a trip to his favorite restaurant and enjoy a great meal and conversation together. Remember, your family first.
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0: Here's that next big band.

0: Rose Room, the theme song for Mr. Phil Harris and his orchestra. Phil was a drummer, but he did not drum with the band. He led the band. It was his Coconut Grove Orchestra where he played a lot out there in the Hollywood, Los Angeles area. He was a big band in the 30s, and it was Jack Benny's orchestra, and then he and his wife, they joined up, and they had their own TV or radio show for a while, Alice Faye. Well, the set's going to start off with Got a Date with an Angel, and then it's Phil doing the vocalizing on Ain't Nobody Here But Us Chickens. Phil vocalized with his band. 12th Street Rag follows that. Phil will be back at the microphone for That Old Master Painter. And they wrap it all up with The Vamp. Yes, it's Phil Harris and his orchestra on Big Band Saturday Night.
1: Under the swaying palms of the Coconut Grove in Los Angeles, the stars of Hollywood are dancing. We take you now in fancy to this rendezvous where we shall hear Phil Harris and the famous Coconut Grove Orchestra. It must be heaven when the boys tell us they've got a date with an angel.

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Who's there? I'm telling the truth. This is what he heard. You can believe it or not. There ain't nobody here but us chickens. There ain't nobody here at all. So quiet yourself. Stop that fuss. 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

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There ain't nobody here but us. We chickens trying to sleep and you bust in and ba-ba-oodle with your chin. There ain't nobody here but us chickens. 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We chickens trying to sleep and you bust in and yaggity, yaggity, yaggity, yaggity, it's a sin. Tomorrow is a busy day. We got things to do, we got eggs to lay, worms to dig, grounds to scratch, and it takes a lot of setting, getting chicks to hatch. Now there ain't nobody here but us chickens. There ain't nobody here at all. Schnock.

master painter from the faraway hills painted the violets and the daffodils. He put the purple in the twilight haze, then did a rainbow for the rainy days. Dreamed up the murals on the blue summer skies, painted the devil in my darling's eyes. Captured the dreamer with a thousand thrills. The old

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He put the purple in the twilight hills. Then did a rainbow for the rainy days. Dreamed of the murals on the blue summer skies. Painted the devil in my darling's eyes. Captured a dreamer with a thousand thrills. The old master painter from the faraway hills. Then came his masterpiece, and when he was through, he smiled down from heaven and he gave me you. What a beautiful job on that wonderful day. The old master painter from the hills far away.

Phil Harris and his orchestra on Big Band Saturday night. He was one whale of a good orchestra, spent a lot of time at the Coconut Grove and other places, mainly in the West Coast. He didn't do a lot of traveling that I know of. But he and Alice Faye, they were with, well, he was with Jack Benny. And then Alice Faye and him got together. They were married. And she sang a little bit with the band, but not a lot. And then they got their own radio show while he was still with Jack Benny also. So they had the Phil Harris, Alice Faye radio show that ran for a few years in the late 40s, early 50s area. And then, of course, he was able to put out a lot of records with singles that he had some pretty good hits on. You remember The Streak? That was one of them. Yep. And he was quite the guy and retired and lived a nice life. And, well, he had a nice long life in his with his wife. And they had, I believe, two daughters. We'll be back with that next band right after this. Don't touch that dial. The Big Band Beat goes on at the Surf Ballroom in Clear Lake, Iowa. If you enjoy the music of the big bands, you need to plan on attending the dances this summer. Enjoy the big band music this Sunday, August 16th, with the Napoleon Douglas Big Band on the stage playing big band dance music just for you. The doors open at 5:30. And the music starts at 6 and goes to 9 in the evening. Now, if you don't dance, that's okay. Many people attend the big band dances just to listen to the band while visiting with friends and having a treat or two. It's a big band dance and party time you are sure to enjoy. So come on over to the Surf Ballroom this Sunday, August 16th, and enjoy the Napoleon Douglas Big Band. Now, if you don't have a season ticket, that's okay. You can still come to the dance and pay $20 at the door admission. See you at the Surf this Sunday with the Napoleon Douglas Big Band. And I'll be there with my, with my plaid coat. And I'm sure you will enjoy it. Here's that next big band.

How I miss you when the summer is gone. Mr. Tony Barron and his vocalizing and his orchestra. He always had young guys from the high school and from the University of Notre Dame in South Bend. Well, he was very popular at the Surf Ballroom, I am told. He was a latecomer and was a great, great asset that people really love. It's going to start off with a medley of Dancing with Tears in My Eyes, then For You, and When I Grow Too Old to Dream. Then Tony will be at the microphone. That's what he did. He sang High Society. Liz is next, or I mean Lies. Lies is next. Then it's Tony back at the microphone for the Darktown Strutters Ball. Satin Doll follows that, and he closes it with We'll Meet Again. Tony Barron, his orchestra, and his vocalizing on Big Band Saturday Night.

Won't you please say hello to the friends that I know? Tell them I won't be long. They'll be happy to know that as you saw me go, I was singing this song.

Tony Barron and his orchestra. And he always wanted that orchestra. He was a younger guy, and he went out and got young guys. And, well, when he started, they could only play in South Bend unless it was summer break. But then he got guys that were there year-round and that were able to go out and travel. And so they were, I guess you would have to say, experienced. And they had time with Charlie, with Tony Barron. He was a fun guy, and everybody says that, boy, they really loved his dance, that he had a very good beat that he kept going all the time. So that's what we hear, and so that's it. We'll be back with that next band right after this. Don't touch that dial. Live from downtown, you are listening to Inspiration 97.9. We are KCMR and KCMRFM.com, Mason City, Iowa. Here's that next big band.

Dreams, the theme song for Mr. Charlie Spivak, his trumpet and his orchestra. Charlie was a very good guy, good trumpeter, and liked to play the trumpet. And it was recorded a lot. Well, you're in for a treat tonight. What you're going to hear is a live recording that was taken from the Hollywood Palladium when they were singing there or playing there on January 26th, 1947. So it will be as close to continuous as I can possibly get it. So, they will be announcing everything as we go. But Charlie Spivak, a good, good trumpeter. Enjoy the concert. Not the concert. The dance. Enjoy the dance from Charlie Spivak at the Hollywood Palladium on the 26th of January, 1947.

And that, of course, was The Old Devil Moon, sung by Margaret Manning. And now the other four star dreamers join Margaret, gathering around the Palladium microphone. They sing Too Many Times.

0: too many times.
1: And, well, friends, every evening about this time, it's always a pleasure to introduce our maestro Charlie Spivak with one of those fine trumpet solos that he's so famous for. Tonight he's chosen to play for us The Man I Love.

0: Mr. Charlie Spivak, his trumpet and his orchestra. And Charlie was another one that was not afraid to play the trumpet on his recordings and during his dances. He did it very well, enjoyed doing it, and the people enjoyed hearing Charlie Spivak and his trumpet. We'll be back with the next band right after this. Don't touch that dial.
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0: And here is that menu for tomorrow, Sunday, the 16th of August, at the Good Shepherd Senior Citizen Smorgasbord, being served from 11:30 to 12:15. Well, they're going to have their famous baked chicken, and then there is macaroni and cheese, and boy, they most of the time it's pretty well cheesed up, I'll tell you. I don't recall any time that it wasn't. Roast beef, and boy, they really have good roast beef. They have it sliced nice and thick, and it's fork cutting. You don't need a knife, I'll tell you. It is really, really delicious. Mashed potatoes and gravy, of course, and if you can get some of that gravy over that roast beef, that helps it. Then there's, for vegetables, you can have cauliflower or the river blend. The river blend is sort of a mixed vegetables. For salads, they have their potato salad, and they have cheesecake fluff. Then there are the regular relishes, you know, those pickled beets, and the pickles and the olives and all of that stuff, and a dinner roll if you care to have one. And, of course, for dessert, you can have pumpkin pie and or raspberry pie tomorrow. So the senior citizen Sunday smorgasbord at the Good Shepherd, serving from 11:30 to 12:15, $8 for seniors 62 and over, $10 for their younger guests. Here's that next big band.

his trombone and his orchestra with that famous theme song of theirs, I'm Getting Sentimental Over You. Well, Tommy and the orchestra are going to start it off with Humoresque. Then it's Edith Wright coming to the microphone and giving us Music Maestro Please. Follow that with The Blue Danube. They do a good job with that one. Then it's All of Me. Francis Irving will be doing the vocalizing on All of Me. And they wrap it all up with Dark Eyes. Mr. Tommy Dorsey, his trombone, and his famous orchestra on Big Band Saturday Night.

Tommy Dorsey and the orchestra on Big Band Saturday night. And, of course, Tommy was one of the premier trombone players of the Big Band era, no doubt about it. And he was well known and did a good job. His orchestra is still out there as far as I know. It is out there. I think they will find out when Hunter Firstie shows up. He will have the guy that vocalizes with the Tommy Dorsey Orchestra, three or four months a year. And so we'll find out if or not he is still out there. And so, we'll find out for sure, I guess, huh? All right. We'll be back with that last band right after this. Don't touch that dial. Do you enjoy the music of the big bands? Well, if you do, you will love being at the Surf Ballroom tomorrow night, August 16th, with the Napoleon Douglas Big Band up on the stage playing big band dance music just for you. You may dance or sit and listen to the big band playing up on the stage. Sure, many do dance, but there are many who enjoy just having a treat and listening to the music while visiting with others who are there. The Surf Ballroom is air-conditioned for your comfort. The doors will open at 5:30, and it's a big band dance and party time you are sure to enjoy. So come on over to the Surf Ballroom in Clear Lake, Iowa, tomorrow night from 6 to 9. Enjoy the evening with the Napoleon Douglas Big Band on the stage playing big band music just for you. Well, we'll see you there. And I will have that plaid coat on tomorrow night. It's quite the coat. Here's that last big band.

yesterday and today. Mr. Blue Baron, he did not do any vocalizing to speak of, and just fronted the band. He was a good man that, well, he started out and wanted to be an arranger. Ended up leading the bands even after the Second World War. He's going to start this set out with The Peanut Vendor, then it's Faithful Forever. Alan Holmes will be doing the vocalizing on that. Marie Elena with Russ Carlisle and the Gleek Cub doing that vocalizing. And then that's Jimmy Brown and the Gleek Club vocalizing on Do You Care? Did you get the idea? He liked to vocalize on most of his numbers, Blue Baron did. But he will end it up with a instrumental, The Man on the Flying Trapeze. Mr. Blue Baron and the orchestra on Big Band Saturday Night.

Oh, yes, Mr. Blue Baron and his orchestra on Big Band Saturday night. Well, they wrapped it up this week. We'll be back next week with six more bands for your listening and dancing pleasure right here on Big Band Saturday night. 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

Hey, welcome to this, a nutty knick-knack, nostalgic time of fun memories and good times at old Gramps. Well, he hopes they leave you, shall we say, relaxed, maybe feeling a little bit on the groovy side. One way or another, we always manage to learn something. So without further ado, let the merriment begin.

Oh, yeah, Spike and the Boys getting it started with that great one, Holiday for Strings. And that is, well, it's an instrumental, but oh my goodness, what a job he does. He put everything into it, I think. He certainly did. Well, let's see if we can do better, huh? Well, maybe that's a little better. Not quite as good as I'd like. But here we are. Welcome to another evening of madness. And we got a fine beverage here. If you have a fine beverage, it'd be a good thing. Because it does make the show go so much smoother. And, oh, this is going to be a good one. Yeah, this has got a whole peck of strawberries in there. I wonder how many strawberries it takes. Quite a few, I would imagine. It's probably all made up from some artificial thing. But boy, it sure has a good flavor. Can you get the odor over the air? That strawberry odor? Oh, it's so good. Mmm. Oh, this is going to be so good. Oh. That's refreshing. Really is. Oh. Mm. Oh. Well, here we go. This was quite a happening. We're seeing it yet today. Well, this year. And it comes around every year. The Wizard of Oz. In 1939, it premiered at Grunman's Chinese Theater in Hollywood. I have been there. I have toured the theater. It is quite the place. It is the place out front where all the concrete has been. You know, they cut out a little square of it. And then they pour the concrete, and as it's setting, different celebrities come, and they, by plan, put their hands in it. Sometimes they put their feet in it or something else. But generally, it's just their hands. And maybe sign it with their finger or whatever. Well, 2 days after the premiere at Grunman's Chinese Theater in Hollywood, it opened in New York, at Lowe's Capital in New York. You know there was 15,000 people waiting in line to get tickets at the box office for that movie. They wouldn't all get them that night for that day and night, or those showings, but ahead and what have you. And they probably had maybe two or three showings. It was a rather long movie. It ran 101 minutes, so that's an hour 41 minutes. So by the time you put in the cartoon, the newsreel back then, and so forth, well, it was probably 2 hours. So if they started at 6, 8, and 10, that would be three showings. And it was a fabulous movie. An estimated 45 million people have watched the movie's television. Right. And it debuted on television as part of the Ford Star Jubilee. Well, it's still one of the top-selling video cassettes or VCRs now. They don't sell those video cassettes anymore. The TVs won't even use them. They can't even get a converter that makes them work. So they can't even get the shot to go to the TVs. I don't know why not, but I got a converter one time, and it was supposed to make my VCRs play and on my VCR set and work on my TV. Nah, didn't work. Well, it was quite the movie. It was, first, it was a combination of a black and white and a color film. Started out in black and white and then ended up in color. There was Burt Lahr, who was the Cowardly Lion. Ray Bolger was the Scarecrow. Jack Haley as the Tin Man. And, wow, it just went on and on. And Judy Garland, bless her heart, was the Dorothy.
And, of course, her red shoes, I don't know how many pair, but they keep coming up for sale. You don't know which ones are the real ones. But she got her theme song out of Over the Rainbow.

Oh, the one, the only, Homer and Jethro. They were so good. Oh, my goodness. They were on the stage at our summer band concert in Bloomington, Illinois, in the 40s, the late 40s. And boy, oh boy, they brought down the house. They just, once they got started, they couldn't stop, it seemed like. They were having so much fun, and the audience was having so much fun. They, a lot of the band concert stuff got dropped, and they went ahead and did it. Well, here we go. This is a good one. Yeah. It was the number one hit at this time in 1967 for Dean Martin. It was a song that was written in 1936 by Billy Hill, In the Chapel in the Moonlight.

0: It's breakfast time in the Albright apartment high above Park Avenue. Vern Albright has just returned from a brisk morning walk. His daughter Margie has just finished preparing breakfast.
1: Breakfast ready, Dad?
2: Oh, I'll be there before you can say Jack Robinson.
1: Okay, Jack Robinson.
2: I made it.
1: You certainly did. There's your scrambled eggs.
2: Where?
1: On the ceiling. That's where they landed when you knocked over the table.
2: Well, where's the toast?
1: Well, that landed on the terrace. The bacon's out on the fire escape. Shall we gather it all together, or would you rather eat it on the move?
2: Oh, never mind. Come on, let's eat.
1: Oh, I'll have to cook another breakfast now. Oh, but I want to tell you about the new campaign I'm starting. The women's organization I belong to. LWWBIL.
2: LWWBIL? What's that?
1: Little Women with Big Ideas Limited.
2: Sounds limited.
1: Oh, Dad. Anyway, we're starting a fundraising campaign, and I want you...
2: I'll write you a check for $500.
1: Now, there you go. You just write a check for $500, and you think that's it. You don't stop to realize what charity really is.
2: Well, what do you want? Blood?
3: Speaking of blood, I know a surgeon who always faints at the sight of it.
1: How does he operate on his patients?
3: With an axe and a saw. He's a tree surgeon.
2: Mrs. Odets, can't you think of anything better to do than eavesdrop outside our door?
3: Yes. Play spin the bottle. But I can't find a partner.
1: Oh, Mrs. Odets, I'm sure you can get all the men you want.
2: Sure. What's Marilyn Monroe got that you haven't got?
3: Nothing. Only she's like a beautiful dish created by a master chef. And I've just gone to pop. Oh, Margie, I brought these copies of Nessie Mystery magazines to trade.
1: Oh, good. Here are my copies of Crime on My Hands.
3: Oh, thank you, dear.
2: Margie, I thought I told you to throw out those trashy magazines.
1: But, Dad, these magazines perform a public service. They run pictures of wanted criminals, and in many cases, readers have seen them, notified the police, and they caught the criminals and put them behind bars.
3: Oh! My third husband spent almost all his life behind bars.
2: You mean he was a lifer?
3: No, a bartender.
2: Oh. Well, I still say those magazines are trash, Margie, and I'm going to throw them in the basement.
4: Hi, everybody.
1: Well, hi, Freddy boy.
2: Freddy. Goodbye, Freddy.
4: Why don't you like me, Mr. Albright?
2: Oh, Freddy, it's not that I don't like you, but you don't do anything.
4: Why, how can you say that? I come over here every morning and eat breakfast.
2: Well, if you feel like running a quarter of a mile, help yourself. You'll find it on the ceiling, the terrace, and the fire escape.
4: What a crazy breakfast. Say, Margie, did your dad agree to help in the charity drive?
1: No, Dad just wants to write a check for $500.
4: Mr. Albright, that isn't enough.
2: That isn't enough? Well, what are you giving?
4: I am contributing my organizational talents, Mr. Albright.
2: Your organizational talents? Why, you couldn't organize a burp at a baby show.
1: Dad, at least Freddie's trying. Charity doesn't mean just giving money. It's giving of yourself.
3: Oh, Margie, if charity means giving of yourself, put me down for a big contribution.
2: Yeah, and you've got plenty to give. Oh, well, I've got to get to the office. I'm sorry, baby, but I'm still trying to land that big Astorbilt account. It's taking all my time, and I couldn't help right now if I wanted to.
1: Yeah, but, Dad, I've already volunteered your services.
2: You what?
1: And I'll be embarrassed in front of the whole club if you don't help.
2: Well, then, prepare to be embarrassed because I haven't time to help. You should know better than to volunteer somebody else's services. Goodbye. And give me those trashy magazines.
1: Dad, you wouldn't.
3: Mr. Albright, you shouldn't.
1: Dad, you couldn't.
4: I don't think he got the message.
1: I'll never be able to face any of the club members again.
3: Cheer up, Margie. Maybe your father will change his mind.
1: I know my dad, and nothing will make him change his mind this time. And he would have been so much help on the fundraising committee.
4: Margie, maybe if you and I put our heads together, we could come up with an idea.
1: How do you mean?
4: Well, here, I'll show you.
1: Okay. Like this?
4: Closer.
1: Like this?
4: Closer.
1: Okay. Any ideas?
4: I'll say.
1: Oh, now, Freddie, you're not being serious. Gosh, if only he wasn't so busy on the Astorbilt account, he might... Astorbilt. Hey, maybe that's it.
4: What's it?
1: Well, I just remembered that one of the women on this committee is a Mrs. Astorbilt. Now, she might be the wife of this Mr. Astorbilt, whose account Dad is trying to land. So we just might ask her to prevail upon her husband to withhold his account until after Dad finishes working in the campaign.
3: Oh, this is exciting. Sounds like a typical Margie Albright trick.
1: Then what are we waiting for? Let's go see Mrs. Astorbilt.
3: Oh, that reminds me of the time I played a real dirty trick on my fourth husband.
1: What was that, Mrs. Odette?
3: I married him.

0: Margie, how many times have I told you not to meddle in my affairs?
1: Lots of times, Dad.
0: I wouldn't have to drive out to Mrs. Astorbilt's home if you hadn't meddled. Oh, I'm so mad.
1: Careful, Dad. You'll blow a gasket.
0: Margie, take the wheel. I did blow a gasket.
1: Don't be silly, Dad. The car just backfired. Oh, turn in here. This is the Astorbilt residence.
0: Boy, this is the biggest house I've ever seen.
1: I'll say. They must be very wealthy.
0: Yeah. Yeah, ring the bell. They are loaded.
2: Margie, my dear, come in.
1: Thank you. And I'd like you to meet my father, Vern Albright, Mrs. Astorbilt.
2: How do you do, I'm sure?
0: Well, I'm glad you are, because I'm not. How do you do?
2: And I'd like you to meet our campaign manager. This is Mr. Albright and his daughter, Margie.
3: How do you do, Mr. Albright? Margie, well, how do you do?
1: I didn't catch your name, Mr. Wolf.
3: Yes.
2: Sorry, my dear. This is Mr. Lamb.
0: You were right, Margie. He's a wolf in sheep's clothing.
2: Suppose we get down to business now.
3: Yes, Margie, baby. Let's get down to business.
1: Yeah, Mr. Lamb, haven't we met before?
3: That's usually my approach. But I don't believe so, baby. I don't think I'd forget you, baby.
1: I've got it. You're Whistler's mother.
0: Can we get on with this? I'd like to hear the details of the campaign.
3: Oh, yes, of course, Mr. Albright. Now, here's what we're doing. We're selling raffle tickets. We're going to have an auction. We're buying spot announcements on radio. Then we're going to top it all off with a donor dinner at $500 a plate.
2: We want to raise $50,000.
3: Yes, that's where you come in, Albright.
0: How do you mean?
3: Well, we want you to invite your clients to the dinner.
0: You mean you want me to clip them for $500 a piece?
3: Well, we need their money, Albright.
0: Oh, but I can't ask them
2: I believe my husband's account is very important to you,

0: What are you talking about, Margie?
1: Well, maybe I'm just talking, Dad, but I don't trust Mr. Lamb. I feel certain I've seen him somewhere before in connection with something illegal.
2: Margie Albright, Mr. Lamb was my personal selection for campaign manager.
1: Oh, but Mrs. Astorbilt, if he is dishonest...
2: But he isn't. Mr. Lamb is president of a large chain of something or other. You're an impertinent little minx. Get out! And as for you, Mr. Albright, I shall instruct my husband to take his investments to another firm.
1: Dad, don't just stand there. Say something.
3: Oh, yeah. Yeah. Let's get on with it. Let's find out what's going on here. Well, little Margie, haven't had that played for years. And so we'll get back to it a little later. So how you doing there, Mr. Duck? Just okay, huh? Nice out, yeah, okay. Is it still as humid? Yeah. And, sweaty. Oh, I tell you, you walk outside and you just feel like melting. Don't buy an ice cream cone and walk outside to eat it. Buy the ice cream cone, stay inside, and enjoy it. Oh, yeah. So, what are they about? Geography. Geography. So, let's see how we should do. Well, yeah, there are. Let me see. There's 1, 2, 3, 4 of them that I know of that are multiple choice. Yeah. How about that? You like that a lot. Yes, you do. All right, here we go. The very first one is a multiple choice. The Thar Desert lies in Pakistan and which other country? A, India, B, Iran, C, Afghanistan. So there you go. Which country was it? India, Iran, or Afghanistan that Pakistan shares the Thar Desert with? What do you think? You don't know what it is. Well, take your guess. Is it 1, India, 2, Iran, 3, Afghanistan? So what do you think? You're going to take Afghanistan? Yes, sir. Well, that's not right. It's India. India is the answer. Question 2, what significant event happened in 1980 at Mount St. Helen? Oh, really? He says, I think it erupted. Let me see. That's right. A volcano eruption. And that was quite an event, wasn't it? Yes, sir. All right, gives you one. All right, the Colorado, this is a true or false. The Colorado River flows through Texas. True or false? What do you think? You don't think it does it? Where do you think it is? In Colorado. Well, it's true that there is... that it does flow through Texas. And there is another Colorado River in Colorado. You're still at 1. Number 4, which can move the largest size rock particles? Water or ice? That's a multiple choice. Which is it? Water or ice that can move the largest sized little particles of rock? What do you think it is? You think it's the big ice? That is correct. Ice does it. Water can flow around it.

Dice moves it. That gives you two of them. The Little Mermaid is a statue in the harbor of which European city? Where is that Little Mermaid statue in the harbor? And what's what European city? Do you have any idea? Well, it's in Copenhagen. Wonderful, wonderful Copenhagen. Yeah. So, well, you're setting it too. Well, here's sort of another one. In which country are the Angel Falls? In which country are the Angel Falls? Yeah, I don't know that either. Well, it's Venezuela. Venezuela. Number seven, which state is the state of Tacoma? Or the which in which country? No, wait a minute. Let me get it right on the right line. Which state is the city of Tacoma in? Which state is the city of Tacoma in? Where do you think it is? You think it maybe is in Portland? Nope, it's in its neighbor, Washington. Here's a multiple choice. You'll probably have to guess on this one. I won't know it, yeah. Number eight. Which of these Spanish coasts is furthest south? They're all Spanish coasts. So is that the Costa Blanca? That's one. Two is Costa Dorada, or Costa Three, Costa Brava. One, two, and three. Costa Blanca is one. Two is Costa Dorada, and Costa Bravo is three. So what one do you think it is? You're going to just have to take a guess. Okay, which one are you going to take? You're going to take the first one? Yep, Costa Blanca. Uh-huh, that's right. So that was a good guess. That gives you three of them. Two to go. Number nine. What is mined in Bingham Canyon in Utah? It made it to the largest man-made hole in the world. What is mined at Bingham Canyon in Utah? You know, it has created the biggest hole, man-made hole, in the world. What do you think they mine there? Don't know. Well, what are you going to take a guess at? Maybe it's coal? Nope. It's copper. Copper. A copper mine. I'll be darned. All right, number 10. In which state is Salt Lake City? That's an easy one to get. Okay. What is it? Utah, you got it right. So that gives you four of them right this week. So that's not bad. You'll take that one for sure. Okay. Well, you enjoy the week. Dog days of summer are supposedly over now because they only last through the 15th. So starting tomorrow, it should not be dog days of summer anymore. We'll have to wait and see. The weather forecast doesn't have them quite that way. So we'll see you next week. Okay, goodbye. He's going to go ahead and leave and get out of here. He got four of them to write. How about that? Pretty good. Well, here we go. This guy was the Emperor of France from 1804 to 1814, and then for a couple of months in 1815. You see, he was called the Little Corporal. He was Napoleon Bonaparte. He was born on this date in 1769. Well, they put him in a different island, and he says that's
Too bad. Well, he escaped. And, wow, he was exiled in Elba, and he escaped and returned power for just a couple of 3 months, but was ultimately defeated at Waterloo in 1815 and exiled for life to the island of St. Helena. And he is buried in Paris, France. You remember him. He's the little guy that stood there and had his arm and his hand in his vest. He would have a button or two open, and he would stick his hand in there. He was always a pretty neat dresser. Bonaparte. Yeah. Napoleon Bonaparte. Of course, they named this song under sort of under him, Bonaparte's Retreat. I think K-Star did it.

E-I-E-I-O. And on this farm he had a dog. E-I-E-I-O. With a here, there, here, there, everywhere. Old MacDonald had a farm. E-I-E-I-O. Now old MacDonald had a farm. E-I-E-I-O. And on this farm he had a cow. E-I-E-I-O. With a here, there, here, there, everywhere. Here, there, here, there, everywhere. Old MacDonald had a farm. E-I-E-I-O. Now old MacDonald had a farm. E-I-E-I-O. And on this farm he had a pig. E-I-E-I-O. With a here,

E-I-O. Now old MacDonald had a farm, E-I-E-I-O. And on this farm he had a horse, E-I-E-I-O. With a here, there, here, there, everywhere. Here, there, here, there, everywhere. Here, there, here, there, everywhere. Here, there, here, there, everywhere. Old MacDonald had a farm, E-I-E-I-O. Now old MacDonald had a farm, E-I-E-I-O. And on this farm he had a parrot, E-I-E-I-O. With a here, there, here, there, everywhere. Here, there, here, there, everywhere. Here, there, here, there, everywhere. Here, there, here, there, everywhere. Here, there, here, there, everywhere. Old MacDonald had a farm, E-I-E-I-O. Now old MacDonald had a farm, E-I-E-I-O. And on his farm he had a car, E-I-E-I-O. With a here, there, here, there, everywhere. Here, there, here, there, everywhere. Here, there, here, there, everywhere. Here, there, here, there, everywhere. Here, there, here, there, everywhere. Here, there, here, there, everywhere.

Mark and the boys doing the only thing they can do, just messing up a good song. They did a pretty good job on that one. They got the animals all in there and had fun doing it. Here we go. Oh my, this is really something else. This is quite a thing. It's the song was written way back, and Caruso had the first hit with it back in the early 1900s. It was written in 1901, and the "O Sole Mio," Caruso had the hit, and then Mario Lanza, playing Caruso in the movie, popularized it again. Well, then in 1949, guys came along and wrote some new words to it. It was no longer "O Sole Mio." It was "There's No Tomorrow." Tony Martin had the hit in 1949 of "There's No Tomorrow." Then all of a sudden, here comes a couple of guys, and they knocked on the door of Elvis, and they said, "We got new English lyrics." Aaron Schroeder and Wally Gold wrote these new English lyrics for Elvis. It was quite the thing. "It's now or never." Yep, that's it. The third time, and it's still being sung.

0: Oh, yeah. Ho, ho, ho. You talk about a biggie. That was certainly one of them. Well, this is the 10th Saturday night. Now, if you are a city official, get up, get into your car, and come down, and you can see how dark it is on North Federal from 4th Street all the way to the mall. And there's a couple of blocks of Washington that don't have any lights. I mean, it is black, dark on Federal. And it's been that way. This is the 10th week. I have told people about it. Nothing seems to get done. I even called Interstate Power and said, they told me that it's your problem, not the city's. And they haven't even done anything about it. Boy, somebody needs to get in charge here and get this thing. It's pretty serious. And I came down on more than Saturday night and looked, and it was dark on those nights too. We got a problem unless they're austerity and trying to save a lot of money. Oh well, here we go. it's one of those things. Margie, my little Margie, she's trying to get all this thing. They're trying to raise $50,000. And so they're after her dad, Vern Albright, I believe it is, who is the same name of a guy that I went to church with. And we even took some trips together with the families and other kids. It's quite a thing. But they're after him. They're working on trying to raise this money. Let's see what's happening.
1: And now back to My Little Margie. Well, Margie's done it again. It looks as though she's really lost Vern the Astorbilt investment account by angering Mrs. Astorbilt. It's later that evening now, and Vern is showing remarkable restraint. He says quietly,
2: Margie, if you don't stop meddling in my affairs, I'll do something desperate.
3: Dad, don't jump out that window.
2: Why not?
3: Because it's not open. We'll break it. But no kidding, Dad. You shouldn't worry about just one little old client. You can get more.
2: Worth $10 million?
3: Well,
2: whose account would mean $50,000 a year to me?
3: Well,
2: who liked me so much he was going to present me with a new sports car for you?
3: A sports car? For me? Dad, open up the window. I'll jump.
4: Oh, don't jump, Margie. You may not be as fortunate as my third husband.
3: Oh, hi, Mrs. Odette. What happened to your third husband?
4: He jumped out of a 30-story building, and all he broke was his straw hat.
2: That's impossible.
4: It is not. He jumped from the first floor window. He wasn't very brave, you know. He was a coward.
2: Mrs. Odette, I'm in no mood for jokes. Margie just lost me a client because she thought the fundraising campaign manager was a crook.
3: Well, he is, Dad. I just know it.
2: You don't have the facts to prove it, Margie. And I'm going to see Lamb right now and apologize for you. Then maybe he'll tell Mrs. Astorbilt to have her husband resume doing business with me. And you wait for me right here.
3: Yes, Dad. Oh, Dad, don't forget your hat.
2: I'm quite capable of remembering to wear my hat.
4: Didn't he look funny when he went out the door, Margie?
3: He sure did. That lampshade he's wearing isn't half as becoming as his hat.
5: Hi, Margie, Mrs. Odette.
3: Oh, hi, Freddy boy.
5: I just met your father at the elevator. Boy, was he mad. He was so mad I couldn't say a word.
3: He was so mad you couldn't say a word?
5: Yeah, he stuffed a lampshade in my mouth. Is he still mad about being on the committee?
3: No. I told Mrs. Astorbilt I thought Mr. Lamb, the campaign manager, was a crook, and she kicked us off the committee and had her husband stop doing business with my father.
5: Gosh, Margie, ever since you started reading Crime on My Hands, you suspect everybody of being a crook.
3: Hey, I'll bet that's why he looked so familiar to me. I'll bet I saw his picture in one of the magazines. You know, in the wanted columns.
4: You remember what issue it was in, Margie?
3: No, but we can look through all my back issues.
5: But your dad threw them away.
3: Well, maybe they're still in the basement.
4: Oh, we'll never find them. find them. They're probably under a lot of dust.
3: Well, if we don't find them, I'll be under a lot of dust. 6 feet under.

0: Oh, Mr. Lamb, I'm certainly happy to hear that you hold no ill feelings because of Margie's impulsiveness.
1: That's okay, Albright. Imagine Margie thinking me a crook.
0: I never heard of anything so silly. Yes. Anybody could look at you and see that you're as honest as the day is long.
1: Yes, yes, and we're on daylight saving time, too.
0: You call Mrs. Astorbilt, won't you, and tell her that everything's all right so that she'll have her husband resume doing business with me?
1: I'll do that right now, Albright.
0: Oh, Margie, you're just in time. Mr. Lamb is calling Mrs. Astorbilt to tell her that he's forgiving us. Everything's all right.
2: Oh, no, it isn't, Dad. No,
3: I should say it isn't.
1: Maybe I'd better not make this call just yet.
2: Dad, Mr. Lamb is a crook.
1: Miss Albright, these unfounded accusations are getting a little aggravating.
2: They're not unfounded.
3: Yeah, they're founded.
2: Yeah.
3: It took us a long time, but we founded them.
0: You founded what? I mean, found what? Oh, confound it.
2: After you left the apartment, I realized I must have seen his picture in my crime magazines. So we ran down to the basement where you threw them and looked through every last one of them.
1: So what happened, Miss Albright?
2: We found your picture in a short biography entitled Who's Who on the Penitentiary Scene? Or Life Goes to a Party of Lifers.
0: Let me see that picture, Margie.
2: Here it is, Dad.
0: Well, I'll be. It's him, all right. And it says he's a well-known con man wanted by the police in several states. Lamb, you are a crook. I'm going to turn you over to the police.
1: I don't think you're man enough to do that.
3: Go on, Mr. Albright. Take him.
2: Yeah, hit him, Dad.
3: Give the old 1-2.
0: Okay, but what comes after that?
3: 3-4.
1: Do you think you're man enough to do it?
0: Yeah, I think I'm man enough to do it.
2: Look out, Dad. He's reaching toward his desk.
3: Maybe he's got a gun.
0: Oh, he got me.
2: You haven't been shot.
4: Ring for me, boss.
1: Yes, Max. This doll here is real clever. She could make a good female arm of the law.
4: Yeah, she sure got some arms.
2: If that's my arms you're looking at, they sure must look funny wearing shoes.
4: What did she do, boss?
1: Well, she found out I'm wanted by the police for doing some naughty things.
4: Oh, I see, boss. Well, that's certainly not very healthy to know.
2: In that case, goodbye.
4: And where do you think you're going, doll?
2: To Arizona for my help.
5: Uh-oh. We'll have to see what gives a little later. It's getting a little bit sticky, isn't it? Yes, it is. Oh, my. This is quite the guy. Ever heard of Jimmy Webb? He's a songwriter. He's having his 80th birthday today. He was born on this date in 1946 in Elk City, Oklahoma. His father was a Baptist minister, and Jimmy grew up and he learned to play the organ in his dad's church. Well, then he started creating what his dad wasn't too fond of, a rock band, and he moved to California at age 18. You know that Jimmy Webb was a millionaire when he was in his 20s? That's right. He got out there to California, started writing songs, and boy, oh boy, did he ever get them. Well, Carly Simon's album of standards was featured Jimmy on a duet version of Spring Will Be a Little Late This Year. He wrote it. He also wrote a bunch of other songs. He met up with Johnny Rivers, and he became a major friend of his back when he was in his 19 or 20 years. Time. Do you know that he had quite a bunch of good songs? Yeah. His first song was My Christmas Tree, and the Supremes had it in 1965. But he had a whole bunch of big winners. He was a friend of Glenn Campbell's. He saw Glenn Campbell when he was like 12 or 13 years old. He just loved Glenn Campbell, and he started writing songs and giving them to Glenn Campbell. And boy, oh boy, it was one after another. And he was so happy to do it. He had a bunch of them. By the Time I Get to Phoenix, that was really written and recorded by somebody else before Glenn Campbell. Then there's the Wichita Lineman, Galveston, MacArthur Park, All I Know, and it goes on and on and on. And then there was the one that really it put these people up into the world. There was no doubt about it. The Fifth Dimension, they had a big hit with one of Jimmy Webb's hit songs, Up, Up, and Away.

0: Up, up, and away. Boy, oh boy, oh boy. Jimmy Webb wrote a bunch of good ones, didn't he? And he's still alive and still, I think, writing a little bit, but I'm not positive of that. But, wow, he wrote a bunch of good ones. Well, let's go back and find out what's happening with little Margie. She's really working this over. And they supposedly caught this guy that was a pretty good-sized giver and so forth, had a lot to do, and all of a sudden she has found out he is wanted, and he's quite the criminal. And now there's some going on about it. So they're still trying to get that money for that charity that they're doing. So that charity drive. Let's go back to little Margie, huh?
1: It seems that Margie was right about Mr. Lamb. He's not only a crook, but he has a strong-arm man named Max, who has thrown Margie, Freddie, and her father into a soundproof room. What will happen?
2: Oh, that's what I want to know. Here we are locked in a soundproof room with that gorilla Max guarding the door. What are you laughing at, you little hyena?
3: That stupid Max. He's guarding the door. Nobody's going to steal it.
2: You chowderhead.
4: Gosh, Dad, I guess I've really done it this time. It's a good thing Mrs. Odette's had an appointment or she'd be here with us.
3: Yeah, she'd be doomed like the rest of us.
2: Well, you know, now that the end is in sight, I can see Mrs. Odette's in a different light. She gave us a lot of laughs.
4: She certainly did. She's a real character.
3: Yeah, she's a million laughs.
2: It makes me happy just thinking about her.
4: Me too. What do you think they'll do to us?
2: I don't know.
3: Well, don't you worry, Margie. I'll protect you. If they so much as touch a single hair on your head, I'll tear them to bits.
4: Would you, Freddie?
3: You bet I would.
5: Okay, we got some serious talking to do. Come here, Miss Albright.
4: I will not.
5: Max, bring her here.
6: A pleasure, boss. Come on, doll.
4: Help me, Freddie.
3: So help me, Max. If you touch a single hair on her head, I'll let you have it.
6: Okay. Here you go, sister.
4: Ouch! Let go of my hair. Freddie!
6: Come on, Buster. Let me have it. I'm dragging about a hair.
3: You cheated. You grabbed a whole handful.
5: Okay. Now listen to me. You just keep your mouth shut until the campaign is over and Max and I get out of town, and we'll let you go. We don't want to hurt you. We just want the money.
7: Get the money.
4: We will not keep our mouths shut.
2: I should say not.
5: Okay, Max, I think you'll have to work him over. Take the old guy first.
7: Old guy first.
2: Well, go on, Freddie. He means you.
5: I mean you.
2: Me?
4: Dad?
5: Don't worry, Miss Albright. Max does a very neat job.
2: Oh, no. Oh, no, not that. Let me see. Ow, please, let me go. Ow!
4: Freddie, what are they doing to him?
3: Well, sounds like they're cutting him to ribbons.
2: Ouch, ouch! Oh, please, you'll disfigure me for life.
3: Boy, it sure must be awful.
6: No use, boss. He's too tough. He won't crack.
4: Oh, Dad, what did he do to you?
2: Oh, he's ruined me, Margie. Ruined me. He's been snipping hairs from my mustache.
5: Max.
6: Yeah, boss.
5: I think we're just going to have to send our friends here away on a long, long vacation.
8: You're the only ones who are taking a vacation, you crooks!
5: Up the river to Sing Sing.
6: She's at the cops.
4: Mrs. Odette!
6: This is a woman? I thought she was a squad car.
8: Hold me, officer, or I'll roll over him like a tank!
9: Thank you.
4: it wonderful, Dad? The campaign went over the top, thanks to you.
7: Yeah, and Mrs. Astorbilt was so happy she let her husband bring his account back to me.
4: Oh, by the way, what's the latest word on our former campaign manager, Mr. Lamb?
7: I don't know.
9: I do.
7: Mrs. Odets.
4: What happened, Mrs. Odets?
9: He got his old job back as an executive of a large chain.
7: Restaurant?
9: No, gang. He's back in the clink.
4: That's good. Would you like a cup of coffee, Mrs. Odets?
9: No, thank you, Margie.
3: I would.
4: Oh, Freddy, I didn't see you come in.
3: I was right behind Mrs. Odets.
7: No wonder we didn't see you.
4: Dad, you wouldn't imply Mrs. Odets is big.
9: Oh, I don't mind, Margie. Last Navy Day, I was watching them christen a new battleship, and the first thing I knew, they broke a bottle of champagne over my head and shoved me out in the sea.
4: They didn't really think you were a battleship.
9: Oh, no? Then why did they haul up my anchor and swab down my poop deck?
4: Mrs. Odets, you're telling tall stories again.
9: Yeah. How am I doing?
7: Well, I haven't any more time for foolishness. I have to go take care of the new big fat Astorbilt account. Oh, I'll get it.
10: Oh, Mr. Albright, I can't thank you enough for the wonderful job you did of raising all that lovely money.
7: Well, thank you, Mrs. Astorbilt.
10: And I owe you an apology, Margie. You were so right about that nasty Mr. Lamb.
4: Oh, that's all right, Mrs. Astorbilt.
10: And I'm rewarding you, Mr. Albright.
7: You are?
10: Yes, I'm making you permanent chairman of all my fundraising committees. I have just oodles of charities, you know.
7: Oh, no.
4: That's my pop.
7: And that's my little Margie.
0: Oh, yeah. Well, that was quite a show, my little Marjorie. There was no doubt about it. Here was the number one song. It had been written by Billy Rose and Al Jolson back in 1927. And in 1927, a guy by the name of Whispering Jack Smith recorded it and had it as number one. It was called Me and My Shadow.

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No, no. It's getting very close. There it goes, right on by. That means it's time for us to wrap it up and make way for the night sounds of KCMR. I'll be next week with more of that nutty knick-knack and nostalgic stuff. Y'all come back and join us then, you hear? Till then, adios!

0: I hope you're having a relaxing evening, enjoying the sounds of the nightlight. I'm Sharon, and we'll keep the music going.
1: 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Slight chance of thunderstorms tonight, otherwise overcast skies. Lows level off around 66. Westerly winds, 5 to 10 miles per hour. Daytime highs approaching 78 tomorrow. Sunshine mixed with clouds at times. Clear skies tomorrow night. Lows level off around 57. Bright sunshine expected Monday with daytime highs approaching 80. 79, chance of thunderstorms Tuesday. I'm staff meteorologist Paul Trombley. Currently, it's 72 degrees.

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2: 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Mainly cloudy skies expected overnight with a slight chance of thunderstorms. Lows level off around 66. Westerly winds 5 to 10 miles per hour. Highs level off around 78 Sunday. Sunshine mixed with clouds at times. Lows dip down to about 57 Sunday night. Clear skies. Bright sunshine expected Monday with daytime highs approaching 80. 79, chance of thunderstorms Tuesday. I'm Staff Meteorologist Paul Trombley. Right now, 72.

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1: 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Mainly cloudy skies expected overnight with a slight chance of thunderstorms. Lows level off around 66. Westerly winds 5 to 10 miles per hour. Highs level off around 78 Sunday. Sunshine mixed with clouds at times. Lows dip down to about 57 Sunday night. Clear skies. Bright sunshine expected Monday with daytime highs approaching 80. 79 chance of thunderstorms Tuesday. I'm Staff Meteorologist Paul Trombley. Right now, 72.

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1: 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Lows level off around 66 overnight under mainly cloudy skies, winds out of the west, 5 to 10 miles per hour. High temperatures reach up to 78 Sunday, sunshine mixed with clouds at times. Clear skies develop with fog at times. Sunday night, lows level off around 57. Clear skies Monday with a high of 80, 79, chance of thunderstorms Tuesday. I'm staff meteorologist Paul Trombley. Right now, 72.

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1: 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Lows level off around 66 overnight under mainly cloudy skies, winds out of the west, 5 to 10 miles per hour. High temperatures reach up to 78 Sunday, sunshine mixed with clouds at times. Clear skies develop with fog at times Sunday night, lows level off around 57. Clear skies Monday with a high of 80, 79, chance of thunderstorms Tuesday. I'm Staff Meteorologist Paul Trombley. Right now, 72.

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1: Here's your updated forecast brought to you by Quickstar, supporting local weather and communities across the state. Lows level off around 66 overnight under mainly cloudy skies. Winds out of the west, 5 to 10 miles per hour. High temperatures reach up to 78 Sunday. Sunshine mixed with clouds at times. Clear skies develop with fog at times. Sunday night, lows level off around 57. Clear skies Monday with a high of 80. 79, chance of thunderstorms Tuesday. I'm Staff Meteorologist Paul Trombley. Right now, 72.

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1: 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Lows level off around 66 overnight under mainly cloudy skies, winds out of the west, 5 to 10 miles per hour. High temperatures reach up to 78 Sunday, sunshine mixed with clouds at times. Clear skies develop with fog at times Sunday night, lows level off around 57. Clear skies Monday with a high of 80, 79, chance of thunderstorms Tuesday. I'm Staff Meteorologist Paul Trombley. Right now, 72.

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1: 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Lows dip down to about 67 overnight under partly cloudy skies. Winds out of the west, 5 to 10 miles per hour. Sunshine mixed with clouds at times. Sunday, high temperatures reach up to 77. Clear skies develop with fog at times. Sunday night, lows dip down to about 58. Bright sunshine expected Monday with daytime highs approaching 80. 79, chance of thunderstorms Tuesday. I'm Staff Meteorologist Paul Trombley. Right now, 72.

0: Hello, cutie. What's your name?
1: 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I don't talk to strangers.
0: Oh, I'm no stranger. Been waiting every evening for you to walk by.
1: Keep waiting. I'm still walking.
0: Oh, what's your name?
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0: Pretty name. But I'll just call you Linda.
1: Well, how did you guess?

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1: Well, could I see you again sometime?
0: Maybe.
1: How about Saturday night?
0: Well...
1: Shall I pick you up at 8?
0: Okay.
1: Oh, boy, that's a date.
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1: Here's your inspiration, 97.9 KCMR forecast. Lows dip down to about 67 overnight under partly cloudy skies. Winds out of the west, 5 to 10 miles per hour. Sunshine mixed with clouds at times. Sunday, high temperatures reach up to 77. Clear skies develop with fog at times. Sunday night, lows dip down to about 58. Bright sunshine expected Monday with daytime highs approaching 80. 79, chance of thunderstorms Tuesday. I'm staff meteorologist Paul Trombley. Right now, 72.

little girl who lived next to me. And she loved a sailor boy, he was only three.

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1: 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Lows dip down to about 67 overnight under partly cloudy skies. Winds out of the west, 5 to 10 miles per hour. Sunshine mixed with clouds at times. Sunday, high temperatures reach up to 77. Clear skies develop with fog at times. Sunday night, lows dip down to about 58. Bright sunshine expected Monday with daytime highs approaching 80. 79, chance of thunderstorms Tuesday. I'm staff meteorologist Paul Trombley. Currently, it's 70 degrees.

is away, living from day to day. She took the midnight train, Jenny so full of pain.

0: 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I'm Sharon, and glad you're aboard for the adventure.
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2: 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Lows dip down to about 67 overnight under partly cloudy skies. Winds out of the west, 5 to 10 miles per hour. Sunshine mixed with clouds at times. Sunday, high temperatures reach up to 77. Clear skies develop with fog at times. Sunday night, lows dip down to about 58. Bright sunshine expected Monday with daytime highs approaching 80. 79, chance of thunderstorms Tuesday. I'm Staff Meteorologist Paul Trombley. Currently, it's 70 degrees.

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1: Magazine? What happens?
0: I see how people who are civilized bung you with automobiles.
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0: Uncivilized pictures that the newsreel

0: Want no penthouse, bathtub, streetcars, taxis, noise in my ear.
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1: 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Sunshine mixed with clouds at times today, with daytime highs approaching 77. Winds out of the northwest, 8 to 15 miles per hour. Clear skies develop with fog at times tonight. Lows level off around 58. Clear skies develop with fog in spots early tomorrow. Daytime highs approaching 80. High of 79 Tuesday with a chance of thunderstorms. 74, a blend of clouds and sun Wednesday. I'm Staff Meteorologist Paul Trombley. Right now, 68.

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2: 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Sunshine mixed with clouds at times today, with daytime highs approaching 77. Winds out of the northwest, 8 to 15 miles per hour. Clear skies develop with fog at times tonight. Lows level off around 58. Clear skies develop with fog in spots early tomorrow. Daytime highs approaching 80. High of 79 Tuesday with a chance of thunderstorms. 74, a blend of clouds and sun Wednesday. I'm Staff Meteorologist Paul Trombley. Right now, 68.

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1: 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Sunshine mixed with clouds at times today, with daytime highs approaching 77. Winds out of the northwest, 8 to 15 miles per hour. Clear skies develop with fog at times tonight. Lows level off around 58. Clear skies develop with fog in spots early tomorrow. Daytime highs approaching 80. High of 79 Tuesday with a chance of thunderstorms. 74, a blend of clouds and sun Wednesday. I'm Staff Meteorologist Paul Trombley. Right now, 68.

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2: 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Sunshine mixed with clouds at times today, with daytime highs approaching 77. Winds out of the northwest, 8 to 15 miles per hour. Clear skies develop with fog at times tonight. Lows level off around 58. Clear skies develop with fog in spots early tomorrow. Daytime highs approaching 80. High of 79 Tuesday with a chance of thunderstorms. 74, a blend of clouds and sun Wednesday. I'm Staff Meteorologist Paul Trombley. Right now, 68.

0: This is Sing for Joy, a regular broadcast of sacred music expressing the biblical themes that are the basis of Christian worship for each week in the church year. 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
1: This week on Sing for Joy, we're focusing on Psalm 67. We'll hear diverse settings of the psalm whose composers span continents, centuries, and cultures. This is the appointed psalm for the week in the Revised Common Lectionary, which means congregations across the world and across traditions will hear it in worship this week, perhaps sung and perhaps spoken. The psalmist offers words of prayer and praise, beginning with these words: "May God be gracious to us and bless us, and make his face to shine upon us, that your way may be known upon earth, your saving power among all nations." We open our program with a sung setting of the full psalm by English composer Percy C. Buck.

We heard God Be Merciful Unto Us by Percy C. Buck, sung by the Sheldon Consort of Wells, United Kingdom, with organist Rupert Goff. The next psalm setting we'll hear today comes from the Anglican chant tradition, which sets verses of text to a repeated four-part chant tone. As we continue our musical exploration of Psalm 67, listen in this setting for how the musicians respond to the text. Although the music stays the same throughout, the verses sound quite different from one another, thanks to variations in volume, tone, and organ color. You'll hear how the first verses begin quietly as the psalmist prays for God's mercy. Then the singing is stronger and more joyful. And finally, the last verses end softly with an especial gentle doxology with these words, "Glory be to the Father, and to the Son, and to the Holy Ghost, as it was in the beginning, is now, and ever shall be, world without end. Amen."

Michael McCarthy conducted Cathedra of Washington, D.C., singing Psalm 67, Deus Misereator, by Gary Davison. The 20th and 21st century Latvian composer, Eriks Eschenvalds, is the composer of our next psalm setting. Eschenvalds was inspired by the chant tradition in this setting, and you'll hear the piece begin with the chant melody weaving throughout the whole composition. The ancient style of chant mingles together with a contemporary harmonic language, and the effect is a rich exploration of the psalmist's words.

We heard Psalm 67 by Eric Sachsenwaltz, sung by Cor Cantiamo of Huntley, Illinois, under the direction of Eric Johnson. To learn more about Sing for Joy and the music we feature on our program, find us on social media or on the web at singforjoy.org, where you can subscribe to our monthly e-newsletter. We turn now to the music of English composer William Mathias. You'll hear in this setting of Psalm 67 a very active organ part, common in this English style of sacred choral music. You'll also hear Mathias's hallmark angular melodies and percussive rhythms. The composer sets a portion of text as a repeated refrain that returns throughout the piece. Let the people praise thee, O God. Yea, let all the people praise thee. Again, with this setting, you'll hear music that is wonderfully responsive to the biblical text. Listen for the moment when the trebles sing very quietly, God be merciful unto us and bless us, and show us the light of his countenance and be merciful unto us.

We heard Let the People Praise Thee, O God, Opus 87 by William Mathias. Matthew Owens conducted the choir of Wells Cathedral. We close our program today with a piece by Leon C. Roberts, Let All the People Praise Him. We'll hear it sung by the St. Augustine Gospel Choir of Washington, D.C. We'll be sent out with upbeat music set to a simple text of praise that echoes the words of the psalmist. Let all the people praise him. Let all the people praise him. Let all the people praise your name forever and forevermore. Let everybody praise your name. Amen.

This has been Sing for Joy, with sacred music expressing the biblical themes that are the basis of Christian worship during the individual weeks of the church year. This series is a production of St. Olaf College. The host is Reverend Alexandra Jacob. Sing for Joy is made possible in part by a major grant from the Sukup Manufacturing Company of Sheffield, Iowa, makers of Sukup grain bins, dryers, and grain handling equipment, on the web at sukup.com. 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We are also grateful for the generous support from our listeners. Sing for Joy's music director is Andrew Jacob. Our communications coordinator is Carolyn Pearson. The program is engineered and edited by Grant Frigueli and Mia Pardo. Sean Tonko is the program's producer, and our executive producer is Jeffrey O'Donnell. We'd be happy to hear from you. 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
1: 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Sunshine mixed with clouds at times today, with daytime highs approaching 77. Winds out of the northwest, 8 to 15 miles per hour. Clear skies develop with fog at times tonight. Lows level off around 58. Clear skies develop with fog in spots early tomorrow. Daytime highs approaching 80. High of 79 Tuesday with a chance of thunderstorms. 74, a blend of clouds and sun Wednesday. I'm staff meteorologist Paul Trombley. Right now, it's 66 degrees.
2: 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It's time now for the broadcast of the worship service from First Covenant Church in Mason City. The senior pastor there is Steve Johnson.
3: Good morning. Good morning. Welcome, everyone, to First Covenant Church. We're glad you could join us.

0: Today's scripture is from two books in the New Testament. We were at the second service last week, and Isabel read about five different passages. Hopefully I can do as well. 1 Peter 1:3-4. Praise be to the God and Father of our Lord Jesus Christ. In his great mercy, he has given us new birth into a living hope through the resurrection of Jesus Christ from the dead, and into an inheritance that can never perish, spoil, or fade. This inheritance is kept in heaven for you. Romans 8:18-25. I consider that our present sufferings are not worth comparing with the glory that will be revealed to us. For the creation waits in eager expectation for the children of God to be revealed. For the creation was subjected to frustration, not by its own choice, but by the will of the love who subjected it, in hope that the creation itself will be liberated from its bondage to decay and brought into the freedom and glory of the children of God. We know that the whole creation has been groaning as in the pains of childbirth right up to the present time. Not only so, but we ourselves, who are the first fruits of the Spirit, groan inwardly as we wait eagerly for our adoption to the sonship, the redemption of our bodies. For in this hope we were saved. But hope that is seen is no hope at all. Who hopes for what they already have? But if we hope for what we do not yet have, we wait for it patiently.
1: This morning I have a special plant with me. And does anyone have any guesses or ideas of why it's special? It doesn't have dirt. Yes, in the back. It's the same plant that I brought in at the beginning of the sermon series. Yes, it is! If you remember, back in the middle of May, I had this tiny little cutting from a spider plant. And the leaves were probably about this tall. And when you turned it upside down, you could barely see these tiny white-green dots of roots starting to form. And I said that if this was taken care of well, given the water and the food and the sunlight and everything that it needed, it would grow. What do you think? Did it grow? It's even more amazing because I have a black thumb. And so we have the same plant cutting with us here this morning. And you might be able to tell that there are almost 2 inches or more of roots on this baby. And we have these long leaves. And I find this a helpful reminder for what God is hopefully doing in each one of us through these past weeks as we've been learning the roots of the Christian faith. On that first Sunday, we explored a scripture passage from Colossians 2, and it said, "For just as you received the Lord Jesus, continue to live in him, rooted and built up in him." We can and should be rooted in Jesus. And as we've been asking and answering these very big questions like, who is God? What is sin? How do I become a Christian? And so many more, we've been learning from those who have gone before us, the Christians that have asked these same questions, explored scripture, and had the Holy Spirit work in their life and passed on these truths so that we may know them today. The interesting thing about plants is they work really hard to get this root system going. It takes a lot of energy, and it's what supplies the whole plant. And so do you think my little plant buddy has said, oh, good, I grew roots, I'm done? No. The roots are grown so that it can continue to grow and fuel the rest of the plant. These big leaves are possible because the work these roots have done. And the same is true in our lives. We have not just been exploring the answers to these questions that root the Christian faith so we can have a lot of head knowledge and say, all right, I've arrived, I'm done growing. No, we have been doing this so that we can know the God who we believe in better and more fully as more gets revealed to us from our roots. We have discovered that we can trust God. And as these roots continue to go further and embed into the foundation we need, we can know what is true when there's lots of other ideas swirling around us. We can continue growing in the Jesus that we belong to. We have not arrived just because our sermon series is ending today. Another thing that I found interesting about this plant is Isabel and I have been taking care of it pretty much daily, checking in on our plant friend. And I'm going to be honest, looking at it day to day, it didn't seem like much was happening. We're like, oh, maybe it grew a little bit. I can't really see much. But then over time, you can see that so much has taken place. My friends that haven't seen this in a couple of months, you're like, wow, that's big. This growth takes time. It's very rare that we will wake up one morning and be like, wow, I grew so much in Jesus last night. It happens through this consistent daily work of making sure our roots are in Jesus and we are getting some growth on because of those roots. We need to stay in our community. We need to continue learning so that we can stay rooted in Jesus. So as we end our sermon series today, I encourage you not to think, I've arrived, I'm done growing, but more of, Jesus, how can I stay rooted in you and growing from you?
2: Well, good morning again. As Pastor Stephanie mentioned, this is the last week of the sermon series we have been on. Last week, we talked about the afterlife, and in so, we ended with the picture that John gives us near the end of Revelation. It's a picture of creation restored. Death is gone, suffering is gone, God dwells with humanity, and the life God intended for creation from the beginning has finally become a reality. That is where the story is going, but we aren't there yet. We don't wake up every morning in Revelation 21. We wake up in a world where people still get sick, relationships still fall apart, and wars still happen. People we love die. We experience disappointment and injustice. We look around and see plenty of evidence that the world is not yet what God intends it to be. And that space between the world as it is and the world that God promised is where Christian hope becomes important. Our question this morning is, what is Christian hope? And our answer is that Christian hope is the sure promise of eternal life with God and the present confidence that through Jesus Christ, God is at work in us and in the world, making all things new. There are two important parts to that answer. Christian hope points towards the future. We believe there is a day coming when God's work will be complete. As we talked about last week, death does not have the final word, and those who belong to Christ will live eternally with God in God's renewed creation. But hope doesn't only look toward the future. It also changes how we understand the present. Our answer says that we have confidence that God is at work in us and in the world. Not that God once worked, not simply that God will work someday, but that God is working now. That distinction matters because hope can easily become something passive. We can imagine Christianity as simply waiting for God to eventually fix everything. Scripture gives us a more dynamic picture. God's promised future has already begun to leave fingerprints in the present. Christian hope means learning to recognize them. And that begins with understanding why Christians dare to hope at all. Listen again to the words of Peter that were read to us this morning. Praise be to the God and Father of our Lord Jesus Christ. In his great mercy, he has given us new birth into a living hope through the resurrection of Jesus Christ from the dead and into an inheritance that can never perish, spoil, or fade. We use the word hope often in life pretty casually, right? I hope it doesn't rain while I drive to Michigan today. Some of you, not me, but some of you might say, come the fall, I hope the Vikings win. I hope I get the job I want. Usually when we say we hope something will happen, we're admitting that we don't really know whether it will happen or not. Biblical hope is different. Christian hope isn't wishful thinking about something that might happen. It is confidence about what God has promised. And Peter tells us exactly why Christians can have that kind of confidence. Our hope comes through the resurrection of Jesus Christ from the dead. And that resurrection changes everything. Imagine being one of Jesus' disciples on the Saturday after the crucifixion. Everything you thought God was doing appears to have failed. Jesus had announced the kingdom of God. He had healed the sick. He had welcomed outsiders. He had forgiven sinners. He had spoken about a world being restored. And then Rome nailed him to a cross. From the perspective of Saturday, it looks like death had won. It looks like violence won. It looks like the empire had won. It looks like everything that Jesus had promised was wrong. But then Sunday comes. The tomb is empty. Jesus is alive. And suddenly the story looks completely different. The resurrection doesn't merely tell us something about Jesus. It tells us something about what God is doing. That God is keeping promises. That God can bring life out of death. That God can create a future where we only see an ending. God's purposes cannot ultimately be defeated by sin, violence, suffering, or even death itself. And that is why Peter calls this a living hope. Our hope is alive, according to Peter, because Jesus is alive. And notice that Peter isn't writing these words to people whose lives are going well. His letter is addressed to Christians scattered throughout Asia Minor, who are experiencing hardship and social marginalization because of their faith. Peter doesn't point to their circumstances as evidence that God is faithful. He points to the resurrection as evidence that God is faithful. Circumstances can change. Sometimes prayers are answered exactly as we hoped. Sometimes they aren't. Sometimes life makes sense and sometimes it doesn't. Christian hope cannot depend upon everything going well because eventually something won't go well in this world. Instead, when circumstances make us wonder whether God can be trusted, Christianity points us back to an empty tomb. Something happened there that cannot be undone. Christ is risen. And because Christ is risen, Christians can trust that God will ultimately accomplish what God has promised. Of course, believing that creates its own difficulty, because once you've seen what God did on Easter morning, you begin to look around at the world, wondering why resurrection hasn't reached everywhere yet. There's still an enormous amount of Good Friday in the world today. There are still graves, there are still hospital rooms, there are still wars and broken families and children who suffer and prayers that seem unanswered. In our passage from Romans 8, Paul doesn't run away from that tension. He walks into it. Paul does write in Romans 8, he says, I consider that our present sufferings are not worth comparing with the glory that will be revealed in us. Now, that sentence can sound a little dismissive if we separate it from everything else that Paul says afterwards. Paul doesn't dismiss suffering. He describes a world overwhelmed by it. He says, the whole creation has been groaning as in the pains of childbirth right up to the present time. And then he says that we ourselves groan. And that is remarkably honest language. Creation groans, humanity groans, Christians groan. Following Jesus doesn't magically remove us from the brokenness of the world. Christians get cancer. Christians experience depression. Christians lose jobs. Christians watch marriages fall apart and bury people they love. Christian hope does not require us to look at these things and pretend everything is fine. Paul says that creation is groaning. There are moments when groaning is a faithful response to what is happening around us. But Paul chooses an interesting image, metaphor in the passage. He doesn't compare creation suffering to the groaning of someone who is dying. He compares it to childbirth. Those two kinds of pain can be perhaps equally overwhelming, but they are moving in completely different directions. One is the pain of something ending, and the other is the pain of something beginning. Paul looks at a suffering creation and says something new is being born. We can't fully see it yet. We can't hold it yet. But God is bringing all of creation, all of humanity, toward something. That is why Paul writes, "For in this hope we are saved. But hope that is seen is no hope at all. Who hopes for what they already have?" Christian hope lives in the space between what God has begun and what God has promised to finish. We don't deny the brokenness. We don't call evil good. We don't tell grieving people they should stop crying. Instead, we refuse to believe that what we see right now is all there will ever be. War doesn't get the final word. Injustice doesn't get the final word. Sin doesn't get the final word. Death doesn't get the final word. God does. And sometimes that distinction is the only thing that allows us to keep going. There are seasons when we can't see how God could possibly redeem what is happening. Paul doesn't demand that we figure it out. He simply reminds us that the story isn't finished. Creation is groaning because creation is still waiting. And yet, if we pay attention, the waiting isn't empty. Even in a groaning world, little things keep happening that don't quite belong to the old creation. Grace appears where resentment should have won. Forgiveness happens where a relationship seemed beyond repair. Someone discovers that their past doesn't have to determine their future. A person who thought they were alone discovers a community willing to carry them. Those moments are easy to overlook, but Christian hope teaches us to pay attention to them. One of the dangers of constantly hearing bad news is that we eventually begin believing that bad news is the only kind of news there is. We become trained to notice everything that is broken. And there is plenty to notice. But what if Christian hope also trains us to notice something else? What if we begin looking for the places where God's promised future is already showing itself? As I started off saying, last week we talked about Revelation 21, and John sees a new world where God dwells with humanity, where a world where death is defeated, a world where suffering is healed, a world where creation is restored, and where God says, "I am making everything new." We aren't living in the fullness of that world yet, but because Christ has risen, we can sometimes see pieces of it. Last week, I mentioned baptism, the idea that in baptism, someone goes beneath the water and rises again. Paul describes it as dying and rising with Christ. Every baptism is a small picture of resurrection, an old life buried, a new life beginning. Think about forgiveness. Our world teaches us to hold grudges, keeping score and making people pay. Then someone who has every reason to remain bitter chooses grace. For a moment, something from God's future appears in the present. Or there's reconciliation. Two people who stop speaking begin talking again. A parent and a child begin repairing years of hurt. A friendship thought to be lost is restored. Something broken begins becoming whole. Or think about what happens when the church becomes what the church was supposed to be. When someone who is hungry is fed. Someone who is lonely discovers there is a place at the table. Someone who is grieving discovers they don't have to grieve alone. Someone is convinced that they are unlovable, encounters a community that refuses to give up on them. None of those things mean Revelation 21 has arrived. People will still hurt again. Relationships will still struggle. Bodies will still die. The kingdom is not here in its fullness. But these moments where we see the future in breaking now are signposts. And a signpost isn't the destination. If you're on your way to Chicago, you don't pull over beside a sign that says Chicago 100 miles and announce that you've arrived in Chicago. But the sign still matters. It tells you the road you are on, where the road you're on is going. There are signposts of God's future all around us. Acts of mercy, moments of reconciliation, lives transformed by Christ, justice restored, communities caring for the vulnerable, people discovering grace, beauty appearing in places that seem hopeless. And Christian hope teaches us to recognize them. Because sometimes the question we ask is, where is God? And perhaps part of the answer is that we've trained ourselves to notice everything that is broken, while overlooking the quiet places where God is already making something new. God's work isn't always dramatic. Sometimes it looks like a resurrection. Sometimes it looks like a mustard seed. Sometimes it looks like someone choosing forgiveness. Sometimes it looks like a meal delivered to a grieving family. Sometimes it looks like a child being welcomed. And sometimes it looks like a baptism. Sometimes it looks like someone who has spent years believing they could never change, beginning to become someone new. These moments don't prove that everything is okay. They remind us that everything isn't finished. And there's an enormous difference between these two statements. Christian hope does not say everything is okay. Christian hope says God is not done. So for us, perhaps one of the practices we need as Christians is to look for the signs of God's work in the world today. We are already very good at noticing what is wrong. Most of us don't need any training in that. We notice the frustrating person. We notice the frightening headline. We notice the thing that didn't work. And we notice the prayers that haven't been answered the way we want. We notice everything that reminds us that creation is groaning. And those things are real. But what if alongside them, we intentionally started asking another question? Where did I see God making something new today? Maybe you saw someone extend kindness when they didn't have to. Maybe you watched someone forgive. Maybe you noticed a relationship healing. Maybe you saw someone serving without recognition. And maybe you saw a person take one step toward becoming who God created them to be. Maybe you saw Christ at work in your own life. Maybe you responded with patience where 6 months ago you would have responded with anger. Maybe you showed compassion towards someone you once would have judged. Maybe you discovered that God has slowly been changing something inside of you without you even realizing it. Pay attention to these moments. They are not insignificant. They are reminders that the resurrection wasn't simply something God did 2,000 years ago. The risen Christ is still at work. Christian hope means we know where the story ends, but it also means we begin recognizing traces of that ending appearing along the way. So this week, look for them. Look for resurrection in unexpected places. Look for reconciliation. Look for grace. Look for healing and look for people becoming new. And when you see it, name it. Thank God for it, and let it remind you that the brokenness you see around you is real, but it is not permanent. God is not finished. We have a reason to hope. Lord God, we thank you for your faithfulness. We thank you for the hope that we have that is rooted in Christ's resurrection from the dead, and a hope that tells us that the problems of today are not permanent. The story is not ending in brokenness. We pray, Lord God, that in the trials of this life, we may cling to the hope that you offer. And it may be what carries us until we see you in your new creation. Amen.

0: the blessing today. We did have a couple pictures come in from Pastor Steve from the group in Panama. So I think there's four pictures. So here's one of them. Soccer balls they're giving out. So I look forward to hearing from them. They're going to be sharing on, I believe, September 13th. And so we'll get a chance to hear on September 13th about what happened in Panama and how that trip went from them. Please receive your blessing as you leave today. May God be your comfort and your strength. May God be your hope and your support. May God be your light and your way. May the blessing of God, the Creator, Redeemer, and Giver of life, remain with you now and forever. Amen.
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3: 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Sunshine mixed with clouds at times today, with daytime highs approaching 77. Winds out of the northwest, 8 to 15 miles per hour. Clear skies develop with fog at times tonight. Lows level off around 58. Clear skies develop with fog in spots early tomorrow. Daytime highs approaching 80. High of 79 Tuesday with a chance of thunderstorms. 74, a blend of clouds and sun Wednesday. I'm staff meteorologist Paul Trombley. Right now, it's 66 degrees.

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1: 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Sunshine mixed with clouds at times today, with daytime highs approaching 77. Northwesterly winds 8 to 15 miles per hour. Clear skies develop with fog at times tonight. Lows level off around 58. High temperatures reach up to 80 with fog in spots. Early tomorrow, bright sunshine expected. High temperatures reach up to 79 Tuesday with a chance of thunderstorms. 75, a mix of clouds and sun Wednesday. I'm Staff Meteorologist Paul Trombley. Currently, it's 64 degrees.
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3: Please join with me in the call to worship. Children of God, some of us come today with songs of joy, rejoicing in all God has done for us. We come to remember God's steadfast love and faithfulness. Some of us come today with songs of mourning in our hearts, feeling the weight of loss, isolation, and loneliness. We come to remember God's steadfast love and faithfulness. Some of us come today with songs of worry and distress, overwhelmed by the troubles and the sufferings of the world. We come to remember God's steadfast love and faithfulness. In our joy, our sorrow, our isolation, and our worry, God is faithful. We come to sing God's praises, for in all things, God's steadfast love and faithfulness never fail. Thanks be to God. Amen.

Our first reading this morning comes to us from Romans chapter 10, verses 5 through 15. All of our readings today are from the Common English Bible. Moses writes about the righteousness that comes from the law. The person who does these things will live by them. But the righteousness that comes from faith talks like this. Don't say in your heart, who will go up into heaven? That is, to bring Christ down. Or, who will go down into the region below? And that is, to bring Christ up from the dead. But what does it say? The word is near you, in your mouth and in your heart. That is, the message of faith that we preach. Because if you confess with your mouth, Jesus is Lord, and in your heart you have faith that God raised him from the dead, you will be saved. Trusting with the heart leads to righteousness, and confessing with the mouth leads to salvation. The scripture said, all who have faith in him won't be put to shame. There is no distinction between Jew and Greek, because the same Lord is Lord of all, who gives richly to all who call on him. All who call on the Lord's name will be saved. So how can they call on someone they don't have faith in? How can they have faith in someone they haven't heard of? And how can they hear without a preacher? And how can they preach unless they are sent? As it is written, how beautiful are the feet of those who announce the good news. Our second reading today is from Matthew chapter 14, verses 22 through 33. Right then, Jesus made the disciples get into the boat and go ahead across the other side of the lake while he dismissed the crowds. When he sent them away, he went up into a mountain by himself to pray. Evening came and he was alone. Meanwhile, the boat, fighting a strong headwind, was being battered by the waves and was already far away from the land. Very early in the morning, he came to his disciples walking on the lake. When the disciples saw him walking on the lake, they were terrified and said, "It's a ghost." They were so frightened they screamed. Just then Jesus spoke to them, "Be encouraged, it's me. Don't be afraid." Peter replied, "Lord, if it's you, order me to come to you on the water." And Jesus said, "Come." Then Peter got out of the boat and was walking on the water towards Jesus. But when Peter saw the strong wind, he became frightened. As he began to sink, he shouted, "Lord, rescue me." Jesus immediately reached out and grabbed him, saying, "You man of weak faith, why did you begin to have doubts?" When they got into the boat, the wind settled down. Then those in the boat worshiped Jesus and said, "You must be God's son." This wasn't AI. This was real. This is the word of God for the people of God. Thanks be to God.

I'll ask again. What is the vision statement for the Clear Lake United Methodist Church? Actively welcome all to grow in faith and service. And again, if you want a cheat sheet, it's right there on the top of your bulletin. Or if you really want to kind of make it obvious, it's painted on the back of our wall. Last week we talked about what it meant to welcome all, and today I want to talk about what it means to grow in faith. What is faith? How do you define it? If I came up to you to give me the definition of faith, what would you tell me? Some of you might say belief. Some might look to the idea of how God is described as being faithful. Well, if we just say that faith only means belief, well, of course, God believes in God's own existence. That's a silly statement. So we say God is faithful. What does that mean? Does God need faith in his own existence? What does faith mean? Now, sometimes I've heard faith described as having this unquestioning loyalty. To be completely devoid of doubt. How many of us have gone through our entire life, or at least until since the point we became a Christian, that we've never wrestled with doubt? Does that mean we lack faith? Does that mean we don't have enough faith to do what God has told us to do, to set ourselves on the path he has set forward? Because we have doubt? You know, the name Israel is one that the patriarch Jacob took on after he had an encounter going to see his brother Esau. And during the struggle, he had a vision where he wrestled with someone. And after that, he took on the name Israel, which translates to wrestled with God. How many of us have ever had that own kind of argument with God in our lives? How many of us have ever wanted to go to the, you know, shout out to the heavens, why did you do this? I think a lot of us, we have this kind of image in our head that maybe when we get to heaven, when it's our time to move, you know, go off this mortal coil, and we meet our Creator, how many of us are keeping a list of questions that we'd like to ask him? And these questions can range from the silly, what were you on when you created the platypus? To the deeper questions, the ones that theologians have been wrestling with for thousands upon thousands of years. Probably one of the top ones on a lot of our lists, why do bad things happen to good people? In fact, I imagine a lot of us, if we took every question we ever wanted to ask God, how many of them start with that three-letter word, why? Why did you allow this to happen? Why did you not stop this? Why did you help this person? Why did you not help that person? Why? Many of you have raised kids, and you know what it's like to have that three-word question
over and over and over again. Folks, I have an inquisitive mind. I used to ask that all the time. And my parents, my mom would try to keep coming up with an explanation. She would actually try to answer my whys, even though a lot of times I think it probably drove her insane. My dad, meanwhile, would simply just say, because I'm the papa, that's why. How many of us, when we get asked that question of why over and over and over and over, we finally go to that default answer? Because I said so. And yet, God stays with us through all of our whys. Through all of our doubts. Sometimes when we talk about faith, we talk about obedience. That being faithful to God, to grow in our faith to God, means we have to be more obedient to God. But then the question becomes, what does that obedience look like? What does that obedience look like? We try to interpret God's will, but what happens when we are asked to do something that does not sit with what we understand God's will to be? You know, you go throughout history and you see how the supposed will of God has been used to justify atrocity after atrocity, horror after horror, because the church leaders said it was the will of God. And to question that was blasphemous. To question what the leader said was the will of God could result in you being put to death. To save the community from your sinful ways. A lot of times we talk about the gifts that God has given us. How each of us are given spiritual gifts, gifts that we can use to go on the journey to follow through the calling that God has placed on us. For some of us, our gifts might be patience. We might be able to teach, to proclaim. Others are given gifts of the body where we are stronger than others, more able to do some of the heavy lifting, so to speak. Each of us are given gifts, but so often we ignore some of the most important ones. That organ that we keep in our skull between our ears. That's a gift. God gave us the ability to think, to reason. How often do we ignore it under what we believe to be faith? I'm the type of person who believes that faith does not mean surrendering our intelligence. I've asked these questions, why, God, why? And yet, asking these questions, seeking these answers,
has led me to what I believe is a deeper faith. Now we talk about the age-old conflict of science versus religion. And we compare science textbooks to the Bible, and sometimes we try to make them coalesce. Sometimes we say that one discounts the other, so which one you pick is accurate is the one that defines who you are. But I believe we're looking for the wrong answers in the wrong book. Now, if you take out a physics textbook, it will tell you how sound works. It will tell you how sound is caused by the vibrating atoms and how a wave starts a compression and then a release. And then that vibrates, that same compression vibrates our eardrums, which then vibrates our inner ear bones, which then causes the liquid in our ears to trigger some nerves that are attached to hairs in our inner ear. Our brain interprets these signals then as sound. The physics book can talk about how the more rapid vibrations have a different pitch. The higher the frequency, the higher the pitch. And all this is wonderful. It teaches us how sound works. Now, folks, I am not going to open a physics textbook. I'm not going to put a physics textbook in front of Dave here and ask him, play this for me. He's going to look at me like I'm insane. I don't turn to a physics textbook to look for music. I don't turn to the hymnal to look for how sound works. Same way, a chemistry textbook can teach me all about mixtures and how heat can change different solutions, physical changes, chemical changes, etc., etc. But if I want to bake a cake, I'm not going to go to a chemistry textbook. I'm going to go to a cookbook or find a recipe online and go through their 50,000 ads before I finally get to the recipe. The idea that science and faith cannot exist in the same world only comes about when we're asking the wrong questions of the wrong discipline. Now, if we look at the Bible as the supposed historically accurate text, that the creation happened exactly as the Bible said, my first response is, which one? Because there are two separate creation stories in Genesis. Which one? Genesis does not seek to answer the question of how God made the world. Genesis answers the question that God did make the world, that creation is an intentional act, that God did not just mistakenly create reality, that it was made, that we were made with intent. We are not accidents. So when we seek these answers on how, and we study physics, we study biology, we seek to look at how our world works, to me, that's just us trying to understand the tools God used. What does it mean to grow
in our faith. The gospel reading today, I'm sure, is one that we have heard many times. Some of us, since we were very small children going to Sunday school. One that we all know pretty very well. When Jesus walks on the water, and the disciples are so amazed by what they see, and then Peter speaks up. Now, I've said it many times, and I'll say it many more. You gotta kind of love Peter. Peter's the apostle, the disciple who, you know, has this tendency to leap before he looks, to just go with it. He's the first one to identify Jesus as the Messiah. And he just kind of blurts it out. Jesus asks, "Who do you think I am?" And Peter just says, "Well, you're the Son of God." I'm sorry, was that a mystery? Peter's also the one who tells Jesus that he's wrong about interpreting his own destiny. "No, you're not supposed to die. That can't happen." And here we have another instance of Peter, who sees what he thinks is Jesus. And just to clarify, Peter goes, "Lord, if that is you, if I am seeing what I think I am seeing, please call out to me, and I will come to you." Now think about Peter's mindset. That if this is in fact Jesus, then all he has to do is tell me to come to him, and I will jump off this boat and go over to him. How many of us would do the same? How many of us, when we're in a boat in the middle of Clear Lake, when we're on the Lady of the Lake, and then maybe a storm starts kicking up, and we see someone on the water who says, "Come to me," how many of us, the first thing we're going to do is jump over the side of the boat and start walking over there? And how many of us are going to say, "No, I'm good in the boat, thanks"? And yet Peter, when Jesus calls him, Peter just gets off and starts walking on the water. Put yourself in his shoes, his very wet shoes. What are you feeling? You're walking on water. How amazing is this? And yet even in the midst of how astonishing this must have been for Peter, Peter still gets scared. I've heard many different kind of views on what happens next. A lot of times, you know, some of the versions I like state that Peter took his eyes off Jesus and focused on the storm. He focused on the waves. He focused on where he was at, not that Christ was calling him. And as soon as he did that, he starts to sink. As soon as he focuses on the problem, not on the solution, he starts to sink. In our own lives, how many times have we faced problems, issues, developments, that we've seen the solution, but we can't take our focus off the problem? And what happens when we start focusing on the problem? We start to sink. When we turn to Christ, that doesn't mean that the storm is not there. Jesus calming the seas, that happens after the fact. When we focus on him, that doesn't mean there are not
problems, troubles, difficulties. But focusing on Him gives us some degree of clarity. Focusing on Christ keeps us from sinking. When Jesus comes up to Peter and He says, "You of weak faith." Remember, this is the same man who gives the parable of the mustard seed. How just a small bit of faith can grow into something powerful. And here, because Peter started to sink in the water, something that most of us would understand probably happens, Peter is accused of having weak faith. So, what does it mean to grow? All the things we've looked at in our discussion about faith, whether that's loyalty, obedience, belief, all of them kind of skirt what I believe is at the heart of the matter. Because when we talk about growing in faith, we're not talking about how we grow in obedience. We're not talking about how we grow in belief. But we grow in a relationship. Because that is what is at the very heart, the very core of our faith. I've issued this challenge many times, but how often do you pray? And I sometimes think we hear about all the different ways that church members can deepen their relationship with God. And a lot of times what people say is the most important part, to read your Bible. They say you should always read your Bible, always read your Bible, always read your Bible. Now, folks, I'm not going to tell you not to read your Bible. By all means, please read your Bible cover to cover as many times as you like. Please, please, please. Many different translations. Please, please, please. I'm never going to tell you not to do that. But we get so focused on reading the Bible, we forget that the Bible is about a relationship between a creator and His creation. And in our zeal to just read and read and read, we forget to engage. We forget to pray. So my challenge again, because I like fives, pray five times a day. When you wake up, at breakfast, at lunch, at dinner, when you go to bed. Five times. And even if you aren't sure what to pray about, just say, "Lord, I am here. I am listening." Because when we talk about building that relationship, sometimes it's just about us being open and letting God come to us. Now, many times you've seen me do this during communion. And when it comes time to bless the elements, I do this cross motion. Now, folks, this is not some kind of strange spell I am casting. I don't have magical powers. Trust me, if I did, I'd have a lot more money. When I say that we are building a relationship, the first step of that
is from us to God. And then to the rest of the world. We need that relationship between us and God to support our relationship with the rest of the world. We cannot do mission work without that relationship. We cannot care for others without that baseline relationship. Because without it, there's nothing to support the crossbar. And the entire thing just shatters, just crumbles. So when we talk about growing in our faith, we mean growing in our relationship with God. And through that, we grow in our relationship with each other. We welcome all, actively welcome all, to grow in that faith. So again, my challenge, 5 times a day, just take a moment and pray. Just take a moment and talk with God. And then grow in your faith. And I'll give you one for free right now. Let us pray. Holy Father, you who created all things, you who made the swirling galaxies, you who shaped the very earth, and you who breathed into us the breath of life, who gave us our very soul and being. You do not then remove yourself from our lives. You desire to be active in our lives. You desire to be present in our lives. We know that sometime we can shut you out. But now, help us to open.

0: And Lord, help us to grow in our faith. As we pray to you that prayer that Jesus taught us when he said, Our Father, who art in heaven, hallowed be thy name. Thy kingdom come, thy will be done, on earth as it is in heaven. Give us this day our daily bread, and forgive us our trespasses, as we forgive those who trespass against us. And lead us not into temptation, but deliver us from evil. For thine is the kingdom, and the power, and the glory forever. Amen. You have been blessed by Christ. Christ who is given to us to deepen our relationship with God. And now, go and grow in your relationship with him. Pray multiple times a day. Connect with God. And let his blessings shower down upon you, just like the rain of the morning. Go with God. Amen.
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3: 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The event costs nothing to attend and requires no obligation. 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A seminar focused on this region addresses questions specific to the area rather than generic national information. But space may be limited, so early registration is recommended. For event details, registration information, or questions about the seminar, you can contact Jane Fisher & Associates at 641-424-4663 or email them at janefisherassociates@gmail.com, and you can also visit their website at janefisher.com for more information.
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4: 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Sunshine mixed with clouds at times today, with daytime highs approaching 77. Northwesterly winds 8 to 15 miles per hour. Clear skies develop, with fog at times tonight, lows level off around 58. High temperatures reach up to 80, with fog in spots early tomorrow, bright sunshine expected. High temperatures reach up to 79 Tuesday, with a chance of thunderstorms. 75, a mix of clouds and sun Wednesday. I'm Staff Meteorologist Paul Trombley. Right now, 68.

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1: 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Sunshine mixed with clouds at times today, with daytime highs approaching 77. Northwesterly winds 8 to 15 miles per hour. Clear skies develop with fog at times tonight. Lows level off around 58. High temperatures reach up to 80 with fog in spots. Early tomorrow, bright sunshine expected. High temperatures reach up to 79 Tuesday with a chance of thunderstorms. 75, a mix of clouds and sun Wednesday. I'm staff meteorologist Paul Trombley. Right now, 68.

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1: 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Sunshine mixed with clouds at times today, with daytime highs approaching 77. Northwesterly winds 8 to 15 miles per hour. Clear skies develop with fog at times tonight. Lows level off around 58. High temperatures reach up to 80 with fog in spots. Early tomorrow, bright sunshine expected. High temperatures reach up to 79 Tuesday with a chance of thunderstorms. 75, a mix of clouds and sun Wednesday. I'm Staff Meteorologist Paul Trombley. Currently 70.

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It's coming up on 10:30, and that's time for the live broadcast of the Sunday morning worship service from Trinity Lutheran Church here in Mason City. Pastor Dan Garretts will deliver this morning's sermon, with Pastors Daniel Hansen and Beverly Butler presiding. The organist this morning is Ryan Holscheiser. Hymns in today's service include the gathering hymn, "Oh for a Thousand Tongues to Sing," and the hymn of the day following the sermon will be "Lord of All Nations, Grant Me Grace," and the sending hymn this morning is "My Faith Looks Up to Thee." We invite you to worship with us now as we take you live to Trinity Lutheran Church.

Good morning and welcome to Trinity Lutheran Church. My name is Jack Wilrett and I am the college summer intern. Whether you're here with us in person, online, or on KCMR 97.9, it is great to be with you all this morning. A special welcome to our guests. If you're worshiping with us the first time, we welcome you to fill out a connection card. Those can be found in your pew backs, and once you've filled those out, we welcome you to give them to the usher during the offertory. You may have noticed we do not have large print bulletins. We're experiencing some printer issues and are in the process of getting those resolved. We're sorry for any inconvenience this may have caused, and we're looking to get those back as soon as possible. In our reading from Isaiah, we hear that God's house shall be a house of prayer for all people, and that God will gather the outcasts of Israel. The Canaanite woman in today's gospel is a Gentile, an outsider, who is unflinching in her request that Jesus heal her daughter. As Jesus commends her bold faith, how might our church extend its mission to those on the margins of society? In our gathering around word and meal, we receive strength to be signs of comfort, healing, and justice for those in need. I welcome you to join me in our act of confession and forgiveness as printed in our bulletin. Blessed be the Holy Trinity, one God, whose compassion endures forever. Amen. Let us confess our sin to God. Compassionate God, we confess to you all our sins. Our burden is heavy, and we cannot free ourselves. In your mercy, call us back to you. Your yoke is easy, and your burden is light. Restore us to dwell in your peace. In Christ's name we pray. Amen. Jesus says, "Come to me, all you who are weary and are carrying heavy burdens, and I will give you rest." In the name of God, Father, Son, and Holy Spirit, your sins are forgiven. Rest in God's love. Amen. I invite you to rise in body and or spirit and join in singing, O 4,000 tongues to sing.

0: The grace that is Christ's gift to us, the love of God, and the unity of the Spirit in the bond of peace be with you all, and also with you. Please join me in prayer. God of all peoples, your arms reach out to embrace all those who call upon you. Teach us as disciples of your Son to love the world with compassion and constancy, that your name may be known throughout the earth. Through Jesus Christ, our Savior and Lord. Amen. Amen. Please be seated for our first reading.
1: The first reading for this 12th Sunday after Pentecost is from Isaiah 56. Thus says the Lord, maintain justice and do what is right, for soon my salvation will come and my deliverance will be revealed. And the foreigners who join themselves to the Lord, to minister to him, to love the name of the Lord, and to be his servants, all who keep the Sabbath and do not profane it, and hold fast my covenant, these I will bring to my holy mountain, and make them joyful in my house of prayer. Their burnt offerings and their sacrifices will be accepted on my altar, for my house shall be called a house of prayer for all peoples. Thus says the Lord God, who gathers the outcasts of Israel, I will gather others to them besides those already gathered. The word of the Lord. Our second reading is from the 11th chapter of Romans. Paul writes, I ask then, has God rejected his people? By no means. I myself am an Israelite, a descendant of Abraham, a member of the tribe of Benjamin. God has not rejected his people whom he foreknew. Do you not know what the scripture says of Elijah, how he pleads with God against Israel? For the gifts and the calling of God are irrevocable. Just as you were once disobedient to God, but have now received mercy because of their disobedience, so also they have now been disobedient in order that, by the mercy shown to you, they also may now receive mercy. For God has imprisoned all in disobedience so that he may be merciful to all. The word of the Lord.

What understanding? Do you not see that whatever goes into the mouth enters the stomach and goes out into the sewer? But what comes out of the mouth proceeds from the heart, and this is what defiles. For out of the heart come evil intentions, murder, adultery, sexual immorality, theft, false witness, slander. These are what defile a person. But to eat with unwashed hands does not defile. Jesus left that place and went away to the district of Tyre and Sidon. Just then a Canaanite woman from that region came out and started shouting, "Have mercy on me, Lord, Son of David. My daughter is tormented by a demon." But Jesus did not answer her at all. And his disciples came and urged him, saying, "Send her away, for she keeps shouting after us." Jesus answered, "I was sent only to the lost sheep of the house of Israel." But the woman came and knelt before Jesus, saying, "Lord, help me." He answered, "It is not fair to take the children's food and throw it to the dogs." She said, "Yes, Lord, yet even the dogs eat the crumbs that fall from their master's table." And then Jesus answered her, "Woman, great is your faith. Let it be done for you as you wish." And her daughter was healed from that moment. This is the gospel of the Lord. Praise to you, O Christ. Please be seated. Ooh, how about that Canaanite woman? Huh? I mean, how about her? Is there another person in all the Gospels who talks to Jesus the way that she talks to Jesus in this lesson that we just read? Who is that persistent and blunt and creative and also completely unfazed when the disciples and the Jesus try to give her the brush off? How about her? It is a remarkable story, the story of the Canaanite woman and Jesus, and honestly, a little disturbing too. I haven't preached in weekend worship here since mid-July, and in that time, we have heard some excellent sermons from a variety of different voices, Pastor Detmer, Dr. Norma Cook Everest, Pastor Beverly, intern Jack Wilred. I have really appreciated each of their messages, but I was kind of excited to get back into the pulpit after all this time off, right until I remembered that it was on this gospel reading from Matthew 15. Pastor Daniel said to me about Tuesday, "I'm glad I'm not preaching this weekend," he said. This is a tough story. This Canaanite woman cries to Jesus to heal her daughter, and by the end of the story, her daughter has been healed. But between the crying and the healing, Jesus frankly says, I think, some terrible things. He does. Just terrible things. Through the years, people have tried to clean up this story. They have said, well, you know, maybe Jesus is just testing this woman, right? Maybe he's using her as a teaching tool about the importance of faith or the persistence of prayer. And yeah, I mean, the woman is pushy. She is interrupting a meal where Jesus was likely the guest at somebody else's house. Yes, she was an outsider, and she was not part of the focus group that Jesus was trying to reach at this point in the story. But man, for all of the times that Jesus crosses a line to help someone on the edges, outside the group, why would he talk to her this way? Why would he do that? "Lord, Son of David," she cries to him. A term, by the way, that only a faithful Jew would use to say to someone, "I believe you're the Messiah." "Lord, Son of David, help my daughter." That's what she says. She's possessed by a demon. "I'm not here for you," Jesus says to her. "I'm not here for you." She falls down at his feet at this table, says, "Lord, help me." Jesus says to her, "It's not fair to take the bread that's for the children and throw it to the dogs." Man, most people, I mean, I think especially us Midwesterners, if someone insults us like that, what do? We go, "Yep, got the message,"
and we walk away.

but not this woman, not this mother of a suffering child. She is desperate. She may be a bit hysterical. Who can blame her? Man, just this story, every time you read it, it's just hard to read. It's even harder to imagine this interaction. This Canaanite woman surrounded by Jewish men in a time and a culture where only a prostitute, is what scholars say, only a prostitute would talk to a man without a man speaking to her first in this time and place. Jesus dismisses her, but she will not be dismissed. She is willing to even take that insult, that name of the dog, if that's what it takes to prove what she knows. She knows Jesus is enough. She knows Jesus has enough healing and life in him for her daughter and really for lots and lots and lots of other people. Even the dogs can eat the crumbs that fall from the master's table, she says to Jesus, because she gets it. She gets it that in Jesus there is always enough. There is enough mercy. There is enough healing. There is enough forgiveness and strength, more than enough for just more than one group of people, enough for all the people and for every situation. I think she believes it. And I think, and I might be going out on a limb here a little bit, you can tell me afterwards, but I think that this woman even helps Jesus understand a little more deeply who Jesus is. Jesus was fully human and fully divine, right? This is what we believe. This is what the creeds confess. Fully human, fully divine. Maybe what this Canaanite woman really does is help Jesus in one of his more human moments remember his full divinity and his full mission to gather all of God's children, all of God's people into God's arms. There's a poet, her name is Jan Richardson. She wrote a piece about this Canaanite woman. It's a poem. It's called Stubborn Blessing. If you've never heard of it, go look it up later. Stubborn Blessing. In this poem, she imagines what else this woman, this Canaanite woman, might have said to Jesus while she was kneeling at his feet. This is how it goes. Don't tell me no. I have seen you feed the thousands, seen miracles spill from your hands like water, like wine, seen you with circles and circles of crowds pressed around you, and not one soul turned away. Don't start with me. I'm saying you can close the door, but I will keep knocking. You can go silent, but I will keep shouting. You can tighten the circle, but I will trace a bigger one around you, around the life of my child, a child who will tell you no one surpasses her mother for her stubbornness. I'm saying I know what you can do with crumbs, and I am claiming mine, every morsel and scrap you have up your sleeve. Unclench your hand, your heart. Let the scraps fall like manna, like mercy, for the life of my child and the life of this world. Don't you tell me no. This Canaanite woman, she is a particular person in a particular scripture story, but she is also every person and every life. She is a single character from a single culture with a particular need, but I think she represents every one of us who has ever had a need or a prayer that has gone unanswered or who has believed in our hearts, in our guts, that God can do more than what we have already seen or experienced, that God can do better. She is every parent who has desperately sought help for their child, every spouse for their spouse. She is every advocate who has ever raised a ruckus or refused to be quiet or refused to back down, refused to stop because of an insult. All of us, I think, whether we are parents or not, can probably relate to this character and this drive to end another person's suffering. I think we've all felt that feeling. We've all felt that burning in our guts, wrestled with what to do, how far to go. Mary Hinkle Shore, who taught at Luther and then Southern Seminary, she wrote a sermon once on this text that was basically
a letter that she was writing to the Canaanite woman after this whole thing had happened. Hinkle Shore is a widely respected New Testament scholar, but I love in this letter, she starts by writing, "Dear woman from Canaan, you go, girl." And then she says, "You must have been afraid. Afraid of the demon and of your daughter's suffering. Afraid of all those foreign men and all their insults. You must have been afraid. But you could also see a new thing, healing for your daughter at the same time." And she says, when Jesus says to you, "Woman, great is your faith," it wasn't because you said the right words or because you threw yourself at his feet. Jesus called your faith great because you imagined healing before it happened and you showed it to the healer. Isn't that great? I think maybe this woman's greatest gift to us is how she teaches us to wait, to ask, to reflect back to God who God is. That, by the way, is a very faithful thing to do in times when you feel like God is not being who God should be, to remind God of that. That's a different but very faithful kind of prayer. This woman taught Jesus something. What might she teach us? What might that kind of walking by faith, crying out in faith, kneeling, talking back to God by faith, what might that look like in our own lives? Last Wednesday, I was invited to take part in a presentation on vulnerable people here in North Iowa. It was a remarkable gathering of community leaders, business leaders, social service agencies, the mayor, the police chief, hospital CEO, chamber reps from some of our largest companies in North Iowa, all gathered over lunch to think about how we can improve our community by improving the lives of those on the fringes among us. It was really, in a lot of ways, the start of a discussion, an effort to combine our resources and to move together toward being a city with fewer people living on the streets and under bridges, caught in addiction and crippling mental health challenges, complicated problems, but problems that many of us believe can be solved when we work together, not in our little groups. We have some wonderful agencies that are doing wonderful work here in town, but there's an opportunity to actually work together more, not just from our perspectives, but by using data and proven methods that require a coalition of people from every walk of life and every political perspective to decide what is really best for our community, what is really best for all of us, everybody. Funny thing about this, on Wednesday, about 2 hours before this meeting, we were having Bible study down in the library. And as we started, someone in that Bible study noted that there was a man sleeping under our outdoor worship shelter, right under the cross that's on the wall, right where the band sets up. Not the first time that that's ever happened, though I think it might be one of the first times this summer. Always a reminder to me that while we have these wonderful services for unhoused people in Mason City, we still have folks living on the streets, right? Well, seeing this man sleeping there, one member of the Bible study got up, said, "I'm taking him coffee," grabbed a cup of coffee, went out the door. He sat up, a cup of coffee was handed to him. They sat and they chatted for a while, and then she came back in and we continued with the study. And so we were looking at this story of the Canaanite woman. And what was fascinating, we talked a little bit about this man that was literally in front of us while we're studying the scripture. And nobody in that group, nobody in the entire Bible study said, what's he doing there? He shouldn't be there. Why is he sleeping there? But at the same time, I got the sense from that whole group that nobody was also satisfied with this. No, I mean, we all kind of talked about, like, man, there has to be a better answer than what we're doing. There's got to be more. There's got to be more that we can do. And then a couple hours later, I went to this meeting where all these community leaders were talking. And maybe I was inspired by this story about the Canaanite woman who refused to take no for an answer. And I listened to this presentation, all of our city leaders, all of our key business owners, and I thought, you know, in a lot of ways, we're trying to be like her. We are trying to imagine a community of greater healing before it happens.
We are showing it to each other, and we are trusting that God could make this happen through us, because in Jesus, there's always more than enough. There is always more, always. Well, in a few moments, we're going to share Jesus' meal. It's a meal of crumbs, really, if you think about it, and a meal of just a little bit of wine. And yet it is a meal in which we believe Christ brings us fully into God's arms and fills us with his fullness, Christ's body and forgiveness and strength and hope, all the things. So may God fill you today again with the faith to trust in what can be. May God hold you in all struggle, in our cries for healing and our cries for change. And may God's Spirit help us advocate for those who are left out. And give us the courage to be one people across every divide, united by Christ, who died for all of us. In his name, amen.

I invite you to rise in body and our spirit as we affirm our faith with the Apostles' Creed. I believe in God, the Father Almighty, creator of heaven and earth. I believe in Jesus Christ, God's only Son, our Lord, who was conceived by the Holy Spirit, born of the Virgin Mary, suffered under Pontius Pilate, was crucified, died, and was buried. He descended to the dead. On the third day he rose again. He ascended into heaven. He is seated at the right hand of the Father, and he will come to judge the living and the dead. I believe in the Holy Spirit, the Holy Catholic Church, the communion of saints, the forgiveness of sins, the resurrection of the body, and the life everlasting. Amen. With bold trust in God's unfailing provision, we pray for the church, those in need, and all of God's creation. We pray for believers around the world who stream to your holy mountain, that all may be united in faith and harmony in the body of Christ. Let your church on earth be a witness to the beloved community of your heavenly kingdom. Merciful God, receive our prayer. For your wondrous creation, we thank you, God, and we pray that it thrives and flourishes as you intend. Raise up wise stewards to defend the natural world against carelessness and destruction. Safeguard endangered species in their habitats. We pray, O God, for all areas of our world that have been affected by floods and earthquakes, hurricanes and fires. We pray for all of those who are working to help victims of all of these natural disasters. We pray for all who have had to leave their homes because of these. Merciful God, receive our prayer. For the nations of the world and all in authority, that they heed the cry of the outcast and ensure care for the most vulnerable. Give wisdom to leaders of countries, congregations, and communities, that they lead and serve justly. Merciful God, receive our prayer. We pray for all who are lonely, grieving, or struggling with chronic pain, chronic illnesses. We pray that they find comfort, community, and hope. Send relief to all who struggle with illness of any kind. Especially this morning, we pray for Elaine Brown, Deb Fatland, Linda Nelson, Jenea Everest, Sue Secory, Richard Olson, Ted and Charlotte Baker, Marcy Colvin, Carol Johnson, Mike Kloster, Sharon May, Chris Peterson, Roger Schlitter, Gene Steinberg, and others who we name out loud or in the silence of our hearts at this time. Oh God, we pray for this congregation, for visitors and those new to this faith community, that all may recognize the presence of Christ in each new face. Draw this community together in love and strengthen it in unwavering faith. Merciful God, receive our prayer. We thank you, God, for the saints before us whose work is done and that their faithful example continues to direct your church. May their witness remind us that your gifts and calling are irrevocable, whether in life or in death. We pray at this time for all who have lost loved ones. We pray for comfort and peace. And especially this morning, we lift to you Peter Espinosa and family on the death of his sister, Sherry Rundquist. We pray for Dana Rockwell and family on the death of her brother-in-law, Sean Rockwell. We pray for Earl Kiefer and family on the death of his sister-in-law, Daisy Huffman. We pray for your comfort and peace for all who grieve, whether a recent loss or many years ago. May we be reminded that through your love, their love continues. We give you thanks. Merciful God, receive our prayer. Receive our prayers and answer, O God, as you have promised. All this we ask in the name of your Son, Jesus Christ, our Lord. Amen. Peace of the Lord be with you always, and also with you. Please share the peace with those around you.

You may be seated. I have a few announcements to share with you today. Our altar flowers this weekend are given by Jake and Nancy Rockman in honor of Jake's birthday. Happy birthday, Jake. He's here with us as an usher this morning. Our color bulletins are given by Roger and Janet Christensen in honor of their 45th wedding anniversary. Congratulations, Janet and Roger. Well, as some of you know, we're here between services. We had a reception for Danny Vogel, our youth director. This is her last Sunday with us. She continues her next chapter of ministry in Atlanta, Georgia. And so we wish her all the best. We are grateful for all the blessings that God has blessed us with through her ministry with us. Next Sunday, Trinity is hosting a block party with and for our neighborhood. Some of you remember last year's block party and the fun that we had. It will be from 11:45 to 1:30. There'll be live music, inflatables, games, and food. And we're asking all Trinity members to bring a lawn chair if you have one and a dish to share if you would like. And if you'd like to bring your dish before the church service next Sunday, volunteers will take your dish down to the kitchen and then get it placed at the start of the party. We hope that you join us. On Sunday, August 30th, so the following Sunday, there will be a gathering of local congregations and musicians for an event called Notes of Hope. And this will feature our own Janaea Everest, a recent Wartburg music therapy grad who will share how music has impacted her life. All ages are welcome to bring an instrument, join in song, or join in making an instrument that afternoon from 2 o'clock to 3 on Sunday the 30th. And we thank you to all who have given toward our 2027 Mission Jamaica team. Over 30 members will be traveling to Montego Bay this March to serve at West Haven Children's Home and other possible mission sites over that week. A vacation with a purpose is what it's called. We're inviting the whole congregation to take part by sponsoring the mission part of our week there. And so far, over 5,000 have been given. We thank you for that. If you are thinking about making a gift, please do. We're still short of our goal. 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There's a lot more happening in these weeks of summer. Check out your bulletin and our website for more ways to serve and grow with us. We will now gather our morning offerings.

Let us pray. Loving God, we offer at your table the gifts of our hearts. Help us take heart in you and share freely of your love so that all creation can taste your abundance. We ask this in the name of Jesus, through the Spirit abiding with us now and forever. Amen.

It is indeed right, our duty and our joy, that we should at all times and in all places give thanks and praise to you, Almighty and merciful God, through our Savior Jesus Christ, who on this day overcame death and the grave, and by his glorious resurrection opened to us the way of everlasting life. So now, with all the choirs of angels, with the church on earth, with the hosts of heaven, we praise your name and join their unending hymn.

In the night in which he was betrayed, our Lord Jesus took bread. He broke it, gave thanks, and gave it to his disciples, saying, "Take and eat. This is my body given for you. Do this in remembrance of me." In the same way, after supper, Jesus took the cup. And after giving thanks, he gave it for all to drink, saying, "This cup is the new promise in my blood. It is shed for you and for all people for the forgiveness of sin. Do this in remembrance of me." Gathered together as one by the Holy Spirit, let us pray as our Lord Jesus teaches. Our Father, who art in heaven, hallowed be thy name. Thy kingdom come, thy will be done, on earth as it is in heaven. Give us this day our daily bread, and forgive us our trespasses, as we forgive those who trespass against us. And lead us not into temptation, but deliver us from evil. For thine is the kingdom, and the power, and the glory, forever and ever. Amen. Please be seated. This morning for Holy Communion, we will gather around the rail here in the front. Ushers will guide you forward. You receive a wafer, and then we have individual cups with wine and grape juice, the red being wine, the clear being grape juice. Gluten-free elements are available. If you would like those, please just request those from your server. If you'd like to come forward and simply receive a blessing, we invite you to cross your arms in front of your server, and you will receive a blessing. This is the Lord's table. Jesus is the host. You are all welcome. Together, let us taste and see that God is good.

0: Please rise in body and or spirit and let us pray. Compassionate God, through the gifts of bread and wine, our hearts are filled with the abundance of your love. Strengthen us that we, through this holy meal, may share your love freely as you have shared with us. We ask this in the name of Jesus, through the Spirit, nourishing us now and forever. Amen.
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We have just finished listening to the live broadcast of the Sunday morning worship service from Trinity Lutheran Church here in Mason City. Pastor Dan Garrett's delivered this morning's sermon with Pastors Daniel Hansen and Beverly Butler presiding. The organist this morning was Ryan Holscheiser. And we do invite you to join us each Sunday morning beginning at 10:30 for the live broadcast from Trinity. Right now, we'll return you to sacred music for Sunday morning with a look at the weather coming up here shortly at the bottom of the hour, followed by the tape-delayed broadcast of the First United Methodist Church service, also here in Mason City.

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1: 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Sunshine mixed with clouds at times today, with daytime highs approaching 77. Northwesterly winds 8 to 15 miles per hour. Clear skies develop with fog at times tonight. Lows level off around 58. High temperatures reach up to 80 with fog in spots. Early tomorrow, bright sunshine expected. High temperatures reach up to 79 Tuesday with a chance of thunderstorms. 75, a mix of clouds and sun Wednesday. I'm Staff Meteorologist Paul Trombley. Currently 70.
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3: Good morning, everyone. How is everybody this beautiful, almost sunshiny day? So, we have quite a bit going on today, so I'll try and get through announcements fairly quickly. If you have not signed in, now is a great time. You've got about a minute and a half to get back there and get your name written down. We have sign-ins in back. We have sign-ins by the elevator. And if you snuck in the back door, there's even one back there. So it's not my fault if you missed the paper. I'd like to say thank you to Nancy and Ron Cloberdance for sponsoring today's KCMR. There she is. I thought I saw her. Sponsoring today's KCMR radio broadcast in celebration of family. So thank you for sharing that with us today, Nancy. Tomorrow night is class number 2 of This Holy Mystery, our class on communion. We'll be learning about Methodist heritage. Even if you didn't make it last week, you are invited to come and still be a part of the learning. You know, that's what we're celebrating today. So it's a great day to emphasize learning, right? Come on in, learn something, and maybe it's a refresher, maybe it'll change your world, maybe it's just extra bits to know, but it can be something that's amazing. Tuesday tea time at 2, still in the upper room. Come on in. We'd love to see you and have you. This week, I think my wife said she's making lemon cake, so if you like lemon cake, I should have at least enough for me. And then supper club is coming up, I believe, next week. Is it next week? Yes. Thursday night at the Landing in Clear Lake. Be sure to sign up so they have enough spots for you. Are there any announcements that I'm forgetting? Yes, no, maybe so, no, all right. Well then, moving on. Today we will be celebrating school, teachers, education, students, and all of the people that work behind the scenes that sometimes get forgotten about. So today we will be praying for them. Today we will be praying for tokens to give to them. And for many, that process of education has already started. Some are back to work, some are out shopping, and some are trying to get their sleep schedules, like my own kids, back on track. So many, many prayers will be going out today for those in the world of education. Let's start focusing in with our centering words. Now, it's been a while since we've reviewed all of them. Jim's kind enough to put them all up there on the screen so we can remember them. We have holy, love, study, spirit, prayer, neighbor, promise, teacher, and lastly, disciple. Every one of those builds on the next till we all become faithful disciples. Today, we're going to focus on teacher. Jesus was a teacher. Moses was a teacher. And all the prophets in between were teachers. Many times they taught us lessons that sometimes go overlooked or sometimes are easily forgotten in the day-to-day. Today, we thank God for teachers, and we thank God for the opportunity to be students. Please join me in our call to worship. The Lord says, "I will guide you along the best pathway for your life. I will advise you and watch over you. Teach us to make the most of our time, O Lord. We believe in your commands, O Lord. Now teach us good judgment and knowledge. Please rise if you're able and join me in our hymn of invitation, God of Great and God of Small. It's in the Worship and Song book 3033, or the words should be on the screen.

Please join me in our opening prayer. Show me your path where I should walk, O Lord. Point out the right road for me to follow. Lead me by your truth and teach me, for you are the God who saves me. All day long I put my hope in you. Amen. Amen. Please be seated. Our first scripture reading comes from the book of Deuteronomy. It's the moment in Moses' story where they're standing on the edge of the promised land, and he speaks to them. You shall put these words of mine in your heart and soul, and you shall bind them as a sign on your hand, and fix them as an emblem on your forehead. Teach them to your children, talking about them when you are at home and when you are away, when you lie down and when you rise. Write them on your doorposts of your house and on your gates, so that your days and the days of your children may be multiplied in the land that the Lord swore to your ancestors to give them, as long as the heavens are above the earth. God's words for God's people. At this time, I'm going to invite a few people up here, and it's going to be a list of people. And most of you don't know you're coming up here, so I'm sorry in advance. If you are a teacher, if you are a student, if you are somebody that works at the school, if you are somebody that used to be any one of those, you are invited to come up front. And I should have just about everybody rushing up here.

Wow, we cleared out a whole row back there. That's pretty awesome. So in our midst, we may not have known this, but we've had many teachers. We've had many administrators. We've had many people that have worked in education. And at one point, almost all of us have been students.

and for all of the hard work that goes in to shaping our future. Let us pray. Gracious and loving God, we ask you to pour out your Holy Spirit upon these tokens and make them be for us symbols and signs of our commitment to you and your love and compassion that shapes the world through us and our hands. We would ask you that every time we see one of these, it becomes a blessing in our lives that we're able to share and tell stories of or to promote the future that you have in store and the plans that you have in place. We ask that these blessings grow in our community and that they would be something that others would feel comfortable to say they are proud to be a part of. We ask this in Jesus' name. Amen. Amen. Well, please take your favorite color. I've only got a few to choose from. I know, so many decisions. Blues, greens, reds, purples. There we go. Thank you very much for coming up here, and thank you, everyone, for all of the work you've put in. Thank you. Thank you. Thank you. Thank you. Yeah, by all means. Yes, make them be blessings. And I've got more at home if I need more. You're welcome. Thank you. Thank you. All right. Oh, did you have an extra? Well, you could give it to your neighbor and make it a blessing. Don't want to share your blessings? I see how it is.

You know, I'm so glad I have Scott. He reminds me what I'm forgetting. Our second reading comes from the Gospel of Mark, chapter 10, verses 13 through 16. It's a familiar one, and it's one that we pray or read every time this year. You'll know it. People were bringing little children to him in order that he might touch them. And the disciples spoke sternly to them. But when Jesus saw this, he was indignant and said to them, "Let the little children come to me. Do not stop them. For it is to such as these that the kingdom of God belongs. Truly I tell you, whoever does not receive the kingdom of God as a little child will never enter it." And he took them up in his arms, laid his hands on them, and blessed them.

So in our first scripture, there in Deuteronomy, did it sound a little familiar? A few people are nodding their heads. We read something similar last week. See, the neat thing about Deuteronomy is Moses says a lot of the same things over and over and over again. And sometimes, somehow, people still miss the point. It's kind of amusing. So when he said, and I'm gonna quote directly here, when he said, you shall put these words of mine in your heart and on your soul, and you shall bind them as a sign on your hand, and fix them as an emblem on your forehead. Have you ever seen pictures or video of the Jewish traditions where the Jews are literally taking little leather boxes, tying them to their hands, and then tying them to their heads, and walking around town? You ever seen that? Some people are nodding. Some people watch TV more than others. So when they do this, it's certain parts of Judaism, it's certain seasons of time, and it's certain ways or seasons for the individual also. And these little boxes are filled with scrolls that have scriptures written in them. And they're literally things like the Shema. Shema Yisrael. Hear, O Israel, love the Lord your God. Love with all your heart, all your mind, all of your body. Right? It's other things that Moses said, like before this as well, and even after this. It's many of the prayers that are important to them in their time frame. They're literally fixing them, binding them to their head and to their hands, so everywhere they go, they are showing their faith and that they are trying to listen to God's word. To us, it would look kind of silly, wouldn't it? We don't see a lot of that around here. We would wonder what's going on, and chances are we would ask them, why do you take this so literal? And they would probably say something like, why don't you? Oof. That's a harsh answer, isn't it? But see, we do something similar. We just kind of forget about where it got its start. I'm sure at home, if you're not wearing one right now, just about everybody probably has a cross necklace. Now, those phylacteries that they use, their little wooden boxes, just like the Shema, they pray everything in that box in the morning and everything in that box at night. And everything in that box over dinner and during social times and during prayer time. During that time of year, it really happens along what they call Purim. It kind of coincides with our Easter. It's right after Passover. But during Purim, as they're doing this, they will pray 9 times a day everything that's in one of those boxes. They would pray literally half of Deuteronomy. It takes about 35 minutes to read, by the way. 9 times a day. How many times a day do you hold on to your cross and pray? Anyone? How many people have a Jesus fish on the back of their car? How many times do you walk up and touch that and pray? We hold on to these symbols to show proudly who we are, but we forget to do the work sometimes, don't we? We spend a lot of time focusing on getting ready, but then we don't do the task at hand. So when they're wearing their phylacteries, when they're wearing these little things, everybody that they're interacting with has to see that. How many people shove their cross down underneath their shirt so nobody sees it?
We have this moment where he says, write this on your doorposts, right? I know quite a few builders that will actually, on the studs inside the walls, write scriptures so that they bless every single house that they work on. That's beautiful. Oftentimes, the homeowner doesn't even know it's there. How many of us have gone to Hobby Lobby, shopped that aisle that has those beautiful sayings that come right from Scripture, and then we hang it on our wall for all that we don't invite into our house to see? We do all of the work to prepare, but we forget to do the job. So as a teacher, right, I've spent a few years in education. I was teaching massage therapists, and you know, it's one of those, it's a hands-on job. Every day it's something new, even though I'm teaching the same thing every 8 weeks. But every client that comes in has a different problem, every student has a different question, and every student has a different way of learning. As a teacher, and we've got quite a few of them in here, they should be able to contest to this. As a teacher, you spend a lot of time preparing for class, don't you? You spend a lot of time studying the materials, preparing it in a way that you can present it, making sure that how you present it affects every single one of the learning types. We used to think there was only one way to teach. Now we, in the 90s, we figured out there was four different learning types. Now we can look at it and say there's about 17. So we spend a lot of time really focusing on learning how to teach. And then the summertime comes and we have to do it all again. We spend a lot of time preparing. And in the world of education, they spend a lot of time doing the job, but then when the student moves on, now they don't need to know that until the next time they have to take that class. A lot of time preparing, and we forget to do the work. As disciples, they followed Jesus. They walked around, they saw what he did, they heard what he said, and then the second that the crowd gets to be too much, they spent all of that time preparing to sit with sinners, that when people brought their children, they forgot to let them do the work. It's that moment where we realize, even as disciples, we can make mistakes, but they can be corrected, and we can go forward, and we can grow from it. And we can even learn. You learn more from a mistake than you do from doing something right, don't you? The last time I let my dad wire a house, I learned never to do that again. All of a sudden, you turn on the garbage disposal and the water squirts out. I don't know how he did that one. Jim, can you explain that one to me someday, please? But we learn best from our mistakes. We learn best from understanding, seeing, and sharing with others where our mistakes were. And then we can share those experiences on. So as a teacher, we are also students. And while, yes, we have a large group of people that is what their profession was and is, every single one of us is a teacher. Every single one of us is a teacher. Every person that you interact with is someone that can learn how to be more Christ-like from you. Every single person you meet on the street can be a student on the pathway to following God. Every single person, whether there's somebody that's older than you or younger than you, still has the ability to learn. We've prepared. We have prepared so hard, so much, and for so long. Let us not forget to do the work. We can study the Bible, but if we don't put it into work,
What is the point? We can say our prayers, but if 10 minutes later we're doing the exact opposite we just asked forgiveness for, what was the point? Every single person can learn from us if we open our hearts and learn our own lessons. Children are a product of their environment. So what kind of environment are we going to pray for and build? What kind of environment are we going to provide for them? Are we going to provide a, hey, do this and walk away from them? Or are we going to guide them and show them so they understand the why? So we meet the learning type. See, it used to be we thought students learned by reading or by doing. Then we figured out some of them actually hear it and learn it. Some of them actually have to do it and say it. In fact, teachers, double check my math, but the 85% chance that a student will retain the knowledge if they can read it, write it, and say it. Now do you understand why 9 times a day they have scrolls attached to their heads? 85% chance to remember God's word in every lesson of the day. Because they can read it, write it, and say it. So if we don't read it, if we don't write it, and we don't say it, have we stopped preparing? So then how can we teach the lessons of life if we don't understand the lesson itself, ourselves? My friends, when we leave here today, we're going to be encountering a world around us that's preparing for school. Like I said, it's either going to be the teachers teaching the lessons and preparing them, the students that are preparing to learn it, the administrators that are making sure that the teachers are supported and the students have a safe place, the custodians and groundskeepers that make sure that it's beautiful and fresh and someplace that the students want to be, and also the parents and guardians. As we're out there shopping, as we're out there interacting with people, chances are someone in that person's life that we're looking at is preparing for school. So how do we best teach the lesson of being a good Christian, of being a follower on God's path, if we ourselves don't remember to be kind? I'm going to tell you a quick story, and it has to do with school shopping. As a parent, school shopping is frustrating because you get this big, long list of things that your students have to have, and somehow, either us as parents or the kids themselves have got it in their mind, they need everything brand new. Last year's pencils no longer work. Last year's folder held last year's homework. So we need everything shiny and new. And so when you get there in the store, and you're pushing your cart with the other 27, we're going to need the help of them. Did you check the batteries? Yell. So there we were doing some school shopping in a Target in Sioux City. We had our big long list, and that school, I'm so glad that this school doesn't do it, that school literally tells you what color the folders need to be. You need the orange one for math, the purple one for social studies, the green one for reading. The blue one's going to be for any of the writing assignments. Your yellow is for some other class. And they don't want the 16 box of crayons. They want the 8 box of crayons. Oh, hey, now I can... Oh, good.
So as we're going through the lines and literally looking for these colors of folders that have been picked through and cleaned out, and we can't find, my brain immediately goes back to the 90s where, no, I'm going to have this cool folder with Batman on it for math. I'm going to have this cool folder with Mickey Mouse for reading. So kids, go pick out your folders. Meanwhile, I see the other parents stressing because they could not find exactly what was on the list. And it was that day that I realized the list no longer matters. It was that day that I realized and I turned to the kids, you know what, you've got folders at home. Let's help these people find what they need. Let's give what's in our cart to them because they're pretty well stressed about this. What we have already found is not a gift for us to keep, but it is a gift for us to give. That's the year that Ben got his Legend of Zelda folder. Man, was he excited. He still uses it to this day. That was 3 years ago. Well, 4 years ago. 2022. So when we encounter those families that seem stressed because this next week, schools in this town are getting started. Remember, sometimes what you have is something someone else needs more. And chances are, that's compassion and kindness. So wherever you go this week, remember, be kind. You are the only Bible some people will ever read. Amen.

Our next scripture comes from Luke chapter 6, verses 27 through 31. Jesus says, "But I say to you that listen, love your enemies, do good to those who hate you, bless those who curse you, pray for those who abuse you. If anyone strikes you on the cheek, offer the other also. And from anyone who takes away your coat, do not withhold even your shirt. Give to everyone who begs from you. And if anyone takes away your goods, do not ask for them again. Do to others as you would have them do to you." May God add blessing and understanding to those beautiful words. I would like now to invite you, hopefully in your bulletins, you have this. It's a lot of words, so I didn't have Jim put them up on the screen, so hopefully you have them. If you feel like reading along, please do. If you wish to read along silently, that is also acceptable. But please join me as we pray for our students. God of creation, we pray to you for our students. Students of all ages, students who will be in our community, and students who are learning other places. We thank you for education and the ability to learn. We ask you to bless them and teach them the things you need them to know. Wrap them in love and protection, so each day is a day of growth and a day of serving you. A day as they prepare and begin walking on your path. Keep them safe, we pray. Let troubles and harm come to nowhere close to them as they thrive and grow. Open their minds, open their ears, and open their eyes, and open their hearts so they can truly become what you have created them and blessed them to be. We ask this in Jesus' name, your Son who called children to him, and who walked this earth as a teacher. Amen. I'll give you a few minutes now to just think about students that you know they're going back to school, focusing it on that. Then we'll read the next one, do the same, and so on and so forth. Please join me as we pray for our teachers. Loving God, we ask you to bless any and all teachers in our community. Place in them the wisdom they need to guide their students in the classroom and in life. Soften their hearts and fill them with patience, so they may face all situations with a calm and gentle heart. Strengthen their fortitude, so they may be strong in the times of trouble, physically and emotionally. Protect them, O Lord. Keep them safe. Protect their classroom. Protect their home. And protect their spirit. They are the builders of our future, and they have our care, compassion, and respect. May all our own interactions with them be uplifting moments that shine your light upon them through the business and rush of the world. Amen. Please join me as we pray for our school staff. Gracious God, giver of all things, we ask you to place your hands on the shoulders of those who administrate our community's school buildings, individuals who support the teaching staff, and the ones who care for, interact with the students, and all those who tend to the grounds and buildings, keeping our students safe in a clean environment. Their role often goes overlooked, but is vital in the continued care and growth of our students. We thank them and pray for them. We thank you, O Lord, for them, and ask you to continue filling them with the inspiration that makes them the best at what they do. You have made them and called them by name. They walk your path, and they give of themselves for the future of your children. Their gifts of time and service are blessings in our community, so we ask you to continue blessing them
as they continue to give and serve. Amen. Let us pray for our parents and guardians. Heavenly Abba, this can be an anxious time of year for those who are sending the ones they care for off into new adventures. The uncertainty of what the future brings for those we feed, clothe, and transport brings worries that we don't always see. We provide for all aspects of their lives, but must let go for moments like this. We know this is how they grow, how they gain wisdom, knowledge, and even faith. Calm these anxieties in us and in other parents and guardians everywhere. Give patience to wait for the end of school. Give strength to show continuous enthusiasm for the future. Give calm, wise tongues so words are spoken for the good and the blessing. We thank you, O Lord, for everything you have given us in our past that has taught us these lessons. And we thank you for the future you have laid before us, especially the future of those we care for. Amen. My friends, I would ask you to add one more person to your list of prayers. Please, if you have a pencil or pen with you, write it in your bulletin, take it home with you, and continue these prayers. It is for Daryl Casey. It is Lori's brother, who suffered a pretty massive stroke and isn't doing so great right now. So please be with him and his family. I give you this moment for prayer.

Gracious and loving God, teacher of all things, today we have come asking for blessings on those who shape the future of our community and our world. Be with them as they continue forward in their journeys. Shine around them and through them so all may see your goodness at work. Lord, we have many who we would lift up to you today. People dealing with all kinds of ailments. Some who are healing, some who are preparing, and some who are waiting for answers. Pour out your love upon them, we pray, and guide our words and our hearts to share your love with them. For those that may still grieve today, may they find strength in you, O Lord. Lead us to share a compassion with them so they can feel your presence through all of the pain and emptiness that grief may bring. All around us are people who struggle and suffer with things we may never know about or even understand, Lord. While we may not be able to physically help each one, we ask that you accept our prayers as intercession. Bless those around us, whether it be our smiles as we encounter them, or the sounds from our tower in times of trouble, or even the light that may shine from it and can be seen across the town. Let us show them the compassion that you built into your creation. Lastly, Lord, we would ask you to bless us. As our schedules once again get filled and time speeds past us, we sometimes forget that all good things come from you. Forgive us. Forgive us for our oversight and forgetfulness. Forgive us for not always being who you planned us to be. Forgive us for offending, and forgive us for not defending your children. We ask all this in Jesus' name. Jesus, who taught us, our Father, who art in heaven, hallowed be thy name. Thy kingdom come, thy will be done, on earth as it is in heaven. Give us this day our daily bread, and forgive us our trespasses, as we forgive those who trespass against us. And lead us not to temptation, but deliver us from evil. For thine is the kingdom, and the power, and the glory forever. Amen. Amen. Well, it's been a little while since we've got to stand up and stretch, so it's that time of the week where we get to pass the peace of Christ to our neighbor. I invite you to stand up, extend a hand of welcome, say hello, and remind them they are blessed.

please rise if you're able.

Precious God of many gifts, today we come celebrating the gift of learning. We lift up to you the students, the teachers, those that tend the ground, and those that keep things running in the background. And we also lift up those who care for our students when they're at home. We bring before you an offering of our gifts, and we pray that they will be a blessing to the world around us and to those who shape the future for your children. We bring you gifts of time, of service, and of finance to be blessed by you and multiplied for your world. We pray this in Jesus' name. Amen. Please join me as we sing, "I'm Gonna Live So God Can Use Me." It's number 2153.

going to do something a little different, and I'm going to ask you all to please be seated. And then I'm going to invite one special person up. She should already know who she is. Yeah, don't sit down, Grace. Get up here. So as part of Celebrating Future, we here at First United Methodist Church have the ability to offer scholarships. And today I am awarding the Bill Olson Memorial Scholarship to Grace Onder, who turned in a fantastic essay about how God has used her in the world and how she plans to share that. So, Grace, congratulations. Thank you for all of your hard work. And a round of applause, everyone. As we go out into the world, may God continue to bless us and keep us. May our hearts be kind and our minds be sharp as we continue to learn and grow. And as we teach and share. And as we carry the light of Christ into God's creation. Go in peace, my friends. And remember, the Lord will be with you. Always. Amen.

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3: 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Sunshine mixed with clouds at times this afternoon, with daytime highs approaching 77. Winds out of the northwest, 8 to 15 miles per hour. Clear skies develop with fog at times. Tonight, lows dip down to about 58. Daytime highs approaching 80 with fog in spots. Early tomorrow, ample sunshine expected. Highs level off around 79 Tuesday with a chance for storms. 75, a mix of clouds and sun Wednesday. I'm staff meteorologist Paul Trombley. Currently 73.

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2: 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Sunshine mixed with clouds at times this afternoon, with daytime highs approaching 77. Winds out of the northwest, 8 to 15 miles per hour. Clear skies develop, with fog at times. Tonight, lows dip down to about 58. Daytime highs approaching 80, with fog in spots. Early tomorrow, ample sunshine expected. Highs level off around 79 Tuesday, with a chance for storms. 75, a mix of clouds and sun Wednesday. I'm Staff Meteorologist Paul Trombley. Currently, 73.
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4: 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In the Old Testament, Abraham is commanded by God to sacrifice Isaac, his only son, in a test of obedience. Before Isaac was sacrificed, Abraham saw a ram caught in the bushes. Abraham sacrificed the ram instead. Isaac married Rebekah, had two sons, Jacob and Esau, began a well-digging business, and moved to southern Israel. Jacob and Esau were alienated from each other, but made up before Isaac's death. Patriarch Isaac teaches us that obedience and faith in God can free us from even the harshest trials. For more information, go online to wikipedia.org. Lord, Isaac was obedient during Abraham's trial. Give us faith to bear our trials. In your name, Lord, amen. This is Mary Lynn Ortel.

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Welcome to KCMR's Music for a Sunday Afternoon. 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Well, that was O Worship the King, starting us off with All Hail the Power of Jesus, Jesus' name, and we've got lots of great music on that accord. Let's get started with it, and here is Lauren Daigle doing Rescue.

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2: Well, okay, it's coming just about 15 minutes after the hour. I see the Mason City Public Library continuing their hosting of live music every Friday from 11 a.m. until 1 p.m. That's held in the Commons there at the library. Coming up this week, August 21st, there you can enjoy the music of Sam Crosser and Melissa Dorenkamp. And if you remember, stop by the library around noon, and you can get some great music going during your lunch hour. Here's the Gaither Vocal Band with Place Called Hope.

is up to just about time to check on the weather forecast here at the bottom of the hour. Of course, she was doing a great song, We Shall Behold Him. And Twin Sisters will be leading us on into our weather forecast with Immortal Invisible, an inspirational number. Just remind you, too, that Mary will be here with Casey Marr's Great Adventure coming up this afternoon. That'll be at 4 o'clock this afternoon here on KCMR. Okay? 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
1: 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Sunshine mixed with clouds at times this afternoon, with daytime highs approaching 77. Winds out of the northwest, 8 to 15 miles per hour. Clear skies develop, with fog at times. Tonight, lows dip down to about 58. Daytime highs approaching 80, with fog in spots. Early tomorrow, ample sunshine expected. Highs level off around 79 Tuesday, with a chance for storms. 75, a mix of clouds and sun Wednesday. I'm staff meteorologist Paul Trombley. Currently 73.
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4: 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A seminar focused on this region addresses questions specific to the area rather than generic national information. But space may be limited, so early registration is recommended. For event details, registration information, or questions about the seminar, you can contact Jane Fisher & Associates at 641-424-4663 or email them at janefisherassociates@gmail.com, and you can also visit their website at janefisher.com for more information.
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Christina Aguilera with Blessed. Okay, well, let's see here. Trinity Lutheran Church will be having their annual block party coming up Sunday, August 23rd. This will be in the courtyard from 11:45 a.m. until 1:30 p.m. Live music will be performed by just the two of us. There will be inflatables and games for kids of all ages. And they ask that you bring a lawn chair and a dish to share, but you don't need to bring utensils or plates. And we'll be reminding you of that on community calendar this week, so you might want to mark that on your calendar. All right, let's keep it going here. Here is a song called Come Let Us Worship and Bow Down. This is by the Don Marsh Chorus.

That was Rock of Ages featuring Vestal Goodman and also Reggie Smith, Joy Gardner, and Stephen Hill. Bringing us up to the top of the hour, where we'll be checking on the weather forecast for you here in just a few moments. And still have two more hours of great inspirational music coming your way. I hope you can stay with me. Leading us on, Nicole C. Mullen. This is called Redeemer.

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1: 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Mainly cloudy this afternoon with highs around 77. Northwest winds 8 to 15 miles per hour. Tonight, 57. Tomorrow, 80. Highs level off around 79 Tuesday with a chance for storms. 75, sunshine mixed with clouds at times Wednesday. Take a look at the extended forecast. 76 Thursday, 79 Friday, and 79 on Saturday. I'm Staff Meteorologist Paul Trombley. Right now, it's 75 degrees.

Tim Kaufman with Our God is in Control, starting us off on our second hour of KCMR's Music for a Sunday Afternoon. This is Van, your host, and we're going to get right into the music now with Gary Chapman doing Sweet Jesus.

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1: 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Now, we'll be talking about that on Community Calendar this week, and we'll be giving you information about how you can, on where you can send your donations. 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All right, let's see here. Here's Maranatha International with I Honor You.

Clay Cross with I Will Follow Christ, bringing us up to, well, time to look at the weather forecast. We'll be doing that in just a moment here. Don't forget, too, that Sing for Joy with the St. Olaf Choir will be coming up at 5 o'clock this evening here on KCMR. So bringing us into the time for the weather, Chris Rice now with Savior Like a Shepherd Lead Us.

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2: 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Mainly cloudy this afternoon with highs around 77. Northwest winds 8 to 15 miles per hour. Tonight, 57. Tomorrow, 80. Highs level off around 79 Tuesday with a chance for storms. 75, sunshine mixed with clouds at times Wednesday. Take a look at the extended forecast. 76 Thursday, 79 Friday, and 79 on Saturday. I'm staff meteorologist Paul Trombley. Right now, it's 75 degrees.
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5: 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A seminar focused on this region addresses questions specific to the area rather than generic national information. But space may be limited, so early registration is recommended. 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

Yeah, Steve Darmody with We Are the Light of the World. And yeah, it's coming up. What do we got? We got about 16 minutes before the hour. Okay. And Riverwalk Guided Tours, they'll be holding their last tour of the year, of the summer, coming up on the first Friday in September. That will be the end of the tours that they've been holding every first Friday of each month since back on May 1st. And if you haven't had a chance, you can still get in on a tour so you can learn about the one-of-a-kind architecture, music, and nature here in Mason City. We'll be giving you information about that on Community Calendar this week, so I won't go into that now, but be sure and catch Community Calendar, and it'll tell you how to go about getting signed up for that last tour. All right, Lauren Daigle here with another song. This is called Everything.

Okay, we'll be coming up to the weather forecast here in just a few minutes at the top of the hour. So hope you can hang around. We've got another hour of inspirational music coming your way here on KCMR. So let's see how many more songs we can squeeze in before the weather comes on. Here is a song called You Are My Refuge.

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2: 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Mainly cloudy this afternoon with highs around 77. Northwest winds 8 to 15 miles per hour. Tonight, 57. Tomorrow, 80. Highs level off around 79 Tuesday with a chance for storms. 75, sunshine mixed with clouds at times Wednesday. Take a look at the extended forecast. 76 Thursday, 79 Friday, and 79 on Saturday. I'm Staff Meteorologist Paul Trombley. Currently, it's 73 degrees.

Welcome back to KCMR's Music for a Sunday Afternoon. This is Van, your host. And that was David Teams starting us off with Christ and Me. And we'll get right into the music now for this last hour. Here's Lauren Daigle with another selection. This is called To Know Me.

Well, you know, the West Fork Food Pantry down in Sheffield, they're open every Thursday from 2 to 5 p.m. and also on the first Saturday of each month from 10 a.m. until noon. And this is for residents of Franklin County and the West Fork School District. They will have a special mobile distribution coming up on Saturday, August 22nd from 10 a.m. until noon at St. Pat's, 420 East Patrick Street in Doherty. So please bring your own containers to hold your food for that. If this is urgent need for assistance outside of these times, you can call Diane at 641-231-2723. All right, the Good News Singers now with Lord of All.

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Marsh Chorus, of course, with Let There Be Glory and Honor. And, boy, it's about time to check on the weather forecast again here. Just in a few minutes, we'll be doing that. And don't forget, too, that Homestead Assisted Living here in Mason City, they prepare and deliver nutritious meals to Mason City residents, and all you have to do is you can sign up and pay over the phone at 641-423-4809, and you can choose curbside pickup or delivery. We'll be talking about that in greater detail on Community Calendar, and if you're interested in getting involved with that, we'll be giving you the information on how you can do it. Their phone number, by the way, at Homestead is 641-423-4809. You can call them and get the information, too. All right, here's our Daily Bread with Leaning on the Everlasting Arms.

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1: Here's your Inspiration 97.9 KCMR forecast. Mainly cloudy this afternoon with highs around 77. Northwest winds 8 to 15 miles per hour. Tonight, 57. Tomorrow, 80. Highs level off around 79 Tuesday with a chance for storms. 75, sunshine mixed with clouds at times Wednesday. Take a look at the extended forecast. 76 Thursday, 79 Friday, and 79 on Saturday. I'm Staff Meteorologist Paul Trombley. Currently, it's 73 degrees.
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4: 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This educational event aims to provide Mason City and Clear Lake area seniors with practical information about their health care options. 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A seminar focused on this region addresses questions specific to the area rather than generic national information. But space may be limited, so early registration is recommended. 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

Tracy Lawrence doing Dear Lord. Okay. And let's see. Well, yeah, you like to play bingo? Well, every Friday night at the Masonic Temple here in Mason City, you can play bingo. They open up at 5 p.m. They have five games of early bird bingo starting at 6:30. Then they have to complete the evening, an 18-game night. And, of course, the event is sponsored by Benevolence Bingo. Okay, back to the music. Twin Sisters, I Sing the Mighty Power of God.

Phillips, Craig, and Dean with Strong Determination. And that's just about going to do it now for this Sunday of KCMR's Music for a Sunday Afternoon. Thank you so much for sharing it with me. And join me again next time. We'll do it again. Till then, this is Van Egbert hoping you have a great week. Stay healthy and stay safe. And we'll see you then. Until next Sunday, this is Van saying bye for now.

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2: 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Mainly cloudy this afternoon with highs around 77. Northwest winds 8 to 15 miles per hour. Tonight, 57. Tomorrow, 80. Highs level off around 79 Tuesday with a chance for storms. 75, sunshine mixed with clouds at times Wednesday. Taking a look at the extended forecast, 76 Thursday, 79 Friday, and 79 on Saturday. I'm Staff Meteorologist Paul Trombley. Right now, it's 77 degrees.

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Coming up next on Inspiration 97.9 is The Great Adventure. 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Stay tuned. The Great Adventure starts right now. Yeah.

This is The Great Adventure, where we're sharing the love of Christ with message and music. I'm Mary Carmody, your host. Whether or not you want to admit it, you're in a battle. Every day that you profess your love for Jesus, the enemy gets busy trying to discourage you, overwhelm you, and get you to doubt God. That's why he gives special armor for your mind and spirit. When you're fully armed, every one of Satan's grand attempts to bring you down gets deflected into a crumb bouncing on the floor. So when you pray, put on God's armor from head to toe every day. Then you can stand firm and claim triumph in every battle. The armor of God is the theme of today's great adventure. Stand therefore, having girded your waist with truth. Ephesians 6, verse 14. In recent years, concussions have dominated discussions of safety in American football. As a result, football helmets have become the most important part of a player's armor. While all parts of the football uniform are critically important, the helmet's protection of the brain may be the most critical. What about spiritual armor? Is there a most important piece? Theologically, no, since to put on God's spiritual armor is to put on the Lord Jesus Christ. And it's impossible to divide Christ into parts. But it's interesting that in Paul's description of the believer's spiritual armor, the girdle or belt of truth gets first mention. In reality, a Roman belt was not really considered armor at all. Most Roman men wore a belt of some kind to cinch up their robes. It was part of basic Roman dress. No one, civilian or soldier, would dress without a belt. Perhaps that's why Paul compared the belt to truth. We can't go anywhere without God's truth. It's truth that informs us about the rest of the spiritual armor. Jesus is the living truth. John 14, 6. God's word is the written truth. Psalm 119, verse 160. Truth is foundational to victory in the spiritual life.

We know that we are of God, and the whole world lies under the sway of the wicked one. 1 John 5, verse 19. Why are our public universities, the global media, the global economy, and the governments of the world gripped by wrong thinking and godless conduct? Why is the persecution of Christians reaching unprecedented levels? Why are people screaming at each other on television? And why has pornography taken over our technology? It's because the whole world is under the sway of the wicked one. He is the father of lies, the power of darkness, the ruler of this world, the prince of the power of the air, and the spirit that works in the children of disobedience. His craft and power are great. But as Martin Luther said, though the world with devils filled should threaten to undo us, we will not fear, for God has willed his truth to triumph through us. We are the children of God, and he has provided us with all we need when we face spiritual battles. Let's be armored up, prayed up, and filled up so we can stand up. Our commander-in-chief has already won the war, and he wants us to get in on the victory every day that we live.

Put on the whole armor of God, that you may be able to stand against the wiles of the devil. Ephesians 6, verse 11. When we think of armor, our mind goes immediately to the shiny metal suits worn by European combatants in the late Middle Ages. But armor is older than that. In the Old Testament, Goliath was covered from head to toe in various kinds of bronze armor. And Saul tried to clothe young David in his own armor. Throughout history, armor has served to protect the wearer physically. But Paul wrote that we Christians do not war according to the flesh or physically. For the weapons of warfare are not carnal. For the first time in history, a new kind of armor was introduced to protect the Christian. Spiritual armor. Like physical armor, our spiritual armor, the armor of God, covers us from head to toe. Our armor consists of truth, righteousness, the gospel of peace, faith, salvation, and the word of God. Clothed in this armor, we are able to stand. Do not consider spiritual battle, the daily Christian life, without being fully dressed in the armor of God. Fully clothed, we're prepared for any spiritual challenge. Our enemies are on every side, and so must our armor be.

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I'm Mary Carmody, your host for this hour of Praise Through Music. Today's program is about the armor of God. Did you know that when you trusted Jesus Christ as your Savior and Lord, you became not only a believer, but also a warrior? That's why, at the end of his life, Paul said, "I have fought the good fight. I finished the course. I have kept the faith." The apostle knew that there are enemies opposing us all throughout our time on earth, and these include not just Satan, his emissaries, and the world system, but even our own sinful flesh. However, Jesus has not left us defenseless. He's provided the armor of God for our protection. The Word of God promises that we who believe in Jesus Christ will overcome the world. Yet most of us would have to admit we sometimes feel more defeated than victorious in certain areas of our life. However, the tools God has provided for us make it possible to withstand Satan's temptations and break down any strongholds he has established in our minds. When we're dressed in the Lord's armor, we're wrapped in truth, righteousness, peace, and salvation, and are protected by the shield of faith. And Paul says that with this shield, we will be able to extinguish all the flaming arrows of the evil one. Those arrows are the devil's lies, and they can be snuffed out with truth from God's word. Our weapons are the sword of the Spirit, which is the word of God, and prayer. Although our enemy knows our weaknesses and is always ready to attack, we have the power of God on our side.

Do you ever feel that life is a battle for which you're ill-prepared, defenseless against the enemy's attacks? In Ephesians, Paul tells us that we fight spiritual battles daily and that we can win only by calling upon a strength beyond our own. So Paul exhorts us to put on the whole armor of God every day. Each piece of armor has a special purpose to protect us from Satan's blows. The first piece is the belt of truth. Satan's first line of attack is against the truth, confusing us with lies so that we give in. Look at Eve. Satan confused her about what God said regarding the tree of the knowledge of good and evil. But when we trust in absolute truth, Satan can never defeat us. Over our hearts, we place the breastplate of righteousness. We put on Christ's righteousness to guard our hearts and keep them pure. Our own righteousness would be but a rusty breastplate full of gaping holes. Feeble and decaying, it would allow the enemy to penetrate and corrupt our good intentions. On our feet, we wear sturdy shoes made of the gospel of peace. These shoes enable us to march forward comfortably and at a steady pace. They keep our footing sure on any kind of rough or shaky ground. We also take up the shield of faith. This shield wards off Satan's fiery darts of lust and doubt before they get close enough to destroy and consume us. To protect our heads, we wear the helmet of salvation. It keeps us rejoicing in the hope of our salvation and gives us additional strength when we feel weak. Last but definitely not least, we pick up the Word of God, the sword of the Spirit, which we use offensively in hand-to-hand combat with Satan. We can attack Satan with scriptures that overpower him. Notice that none of these pieces protect our backs. We don't need that protection because with God's armor on, we need never and should never retreat. Every day we must prayerfully put on each piece of armor and stand ready for whatever comes. We face spiritual battle daily, and on some days it can be intense. None of us can face today's spiritual battles without the protection of God's armor. You can anticipate spiritual battle today. Ask God to prepare you, dressing you in His armor, so that He may use you and so that you may live victoriously. We are called to be clothed in the armor of light, every piece of which is Jesus Christ Himself.

Therefore, put on the full armor of God, so that when the day of evil comes, you may be able to stand your ground, and after you've done everything, to stand. Ephesians 6, verse 13. During Halloween, children roam about collecting candy. They masquerade themselves in all types of costumes, from cute to scary. While in disguise, it's hard to determine who is really behind the mask. Regardless of the childish deception, you know without a doubt that such a ploy is counterfeit. A genuine individual hides within. As followers of Christ, you need to be on guard to the schemes, deceit, and lures stemming from your real enemy. You must be very careful not to allow Satan to mislead, guide, or trap you into falsehood, sin, or darkness. Like children at Halloween, putting on costumes to play a trick while seeking a treat, it's imperative that you follow what the Bible says about dressing in the full armor of God. Stand firm, then, with the belt of truth buckled around your waist, with the breastplate of righteousness in place, and with your feet fitted with the readiness that comes from the gospel of peace. In addition to all this, take up the shield of faith, with which you can extinguish all the flaming arrows of the evil one. Take the helmet of salvation and the sword of the Spirit, which is the Word of God. Ephesians 6, verses 14 to 17. Which do you prefer, to be tricked by the enemy or to receive a blessing from God? Daily shun evil and seek God. Pray that the Holy Ghost will give you discernment regarding the enemy and his mischief works trying to sneak into your life. Ask God to help you stand strong should the enemy come knocking at your door or the door of your heart.

I hope you've enjoyed today's Great Adventure program about the armor of God. Thank you for joining me. Put on the full armor of God so that you can take your stand against the devil's schemes. Ephesians 6, verse 11. One thing we have to remember is that we have armor. Don't forget to put on the armor of God every day. These pieces are described in Ephesians as follows. Loins girt with truth, the belt of truth. A breastplate of righteousness, shoes with the preparation of the gospel of peace. The shield of faith, the helmet of salvation, and the sword of the Spirit, or the word of God. Let us take truth, righteousness, the gospel of peace, faith, salvation, and the word of God into all things that we do. These will be our strength and our protection.

0: 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I'm Mary Carmody, and I'll be back with you next week for another great adventure. The Great Adventure can be heard Saturday morning at 10 and Sunday afternoon at 4. 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
3: Here's your Inspiration 97.9 KCMR forecast. Lows dip down to about 57 tonight under clear skies. Winds out of the northwest, 5 to 10 miles per hour. Ample sunshine expected again tomorrow. Highs level off around 80. Partly cloudy skies tomorrow night. Chance of thunderstorms. Lows dip down to about 63. Daytime highs approaching 78 Tuesday, with thunderstorms likely. 75, sunshine mixed with clouds at times Wednesday. I'm Staff Meteorologist Paul Trombley. Currently, it's 73 degrees.

0: This is Sing for Joy, a regular broadcast of sacred music expressing the biblical themes that are the basis of Christian worship for each week in the church year. 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
1: This week on Sing for Joy, we're focusing on Psalm 67. We'll hear diverse settings of the psalm whose composers span continents, centuries, and cultures. This is the appointed psalm for the week in the Revised Common Lectionary, which means congregations across the world and across traditions will hear it in worship this week, perhaps sung and perhaps spoken. The psalmist offers words of prayer and praise, beginning with these words: "May God be gracious to us and bless us, and make his face to shine upon us, that your way may be known upon earth, your saving power among all nations." We open our program with a sung setting of the full psalm by English composer Percy C. Buck.

We heard God Be Merciful Unto Us by Percy C. Buck, sung by the Sheldon Consort of Wells, United Kingdom, with organist Rupert Goff. The next psalm setting we'll hear today comes from the Anglican chant tradition, which sets verses of text to a repeated four-part chant tone. As we continue our musical exploration of Psalm 67, listen in this setting for how the musicians respond to the text. Although the music stays the same throughout, the verses sound quite different from one another, thanks to variations in volume, tone, and organ color. You'll hear how the first verses begin quietly as the psalmist prays for God's mercy. Then the singing is stronger and more joyful. And finally, the last verses end softly with an especial gentle doxology with these words, "Glory be to the Father, and to the Son, and to the Holy Ghost, as it was in the beginning, is now, and ever shall be, world without end. Amen."

Michael McCarthy conducted Cathedra of Washington, D.C., singing Psalm 67, Deus Misereatur, by Gary Davison. The 20th and 21st century Latvian composer, Eriks Eschenvalds, is the composer of our next psalm setting. Eschenvalds was inspired by the chant tradition in this setting, and you'll hear the piece begin with a chant melody weaving throughout the whole composition. The ancient style of chant mingles together with a contemporary harmonic language, and the effect is a rich exploration of the psalmist's words.

We heard Psalm 67 by Eric Eschenwalds, sung by Cor Cantiamo of Huntley, Illinois, under the direction of Eric Johnson. To learn more about Sing for Joy and the music we feature on our program, find us on social media or on the web at singforjoy.org, where you can subscribe to our monthly e-newsletter. We turn now to the music of English composer William Mathias. You'll hear in this setting of Psalm 67 a very active organ part, common in this English style of sacred choral music. You'll also hear Mathias's hallmark angular melodies and percussive rhythms. The composer sets a portion of text as a repeated refrain that returns throughout the piece. Let the people praise thee, O God. Yea, let all the people praise thee. Again, with this setting, you'll hear music that is wonderfully responsive to the biblical text. Listen for the moment when the trebles sing very quietly, God be merciful unto us and bless us and show us the light of his countenance and be merciful unto us.

We heard Let the People Praise Thee, O God, Opus 87 by William Mathias. Matthew Owens conducted the choir of Wells Cathedral. We close our program today with a piece by Leon C. Roberts, Let All the People Praise Him. We'll hear it sung by the St. Augustine Gospel Choir of Washington, D.C. We'll be sent out with upbeat music set to a simple text of praise that echoes the words of the psalmist. Let all the people praise him. Let all the people praise him. Let all the people praise your name forever and forevermore. Let everybody praise your name. Amen.

0: This has been Sing for Joy, with sacred music expressing the biblical themes that are the basis of Christian worship during the individual weeks of the church year. This series is a production of St. Olaf College. The host is Reverend Alexandra Jacob. Sing for Joy is made possible in part by a major grant from the Sukup Manufacturing Company of Sheffield, Iowa, makers of Sukup grain bins, dryers, and grain handling equipment, on the web at sukup.com. 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Our communications coordinator is Carolyn Pearson. The program is engineered and edited by Grant Frigueli and Mia Pardo. Sean Tonko is the program's producer, and our executive producer is Jeffrey O'Donnell. 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
2: Here's your Inspiration 97.9 KCMR forecast. Lows dip down to about 57 tonight under clear skies. Winds out of the northwest, 5 to 10 miles per hour. Ample sunshine expected again tomorrow. Highs level off around 80. Partly cloudy skies tomorrow night. Chance of thunderstorms. Lows dip down to about 63. Daytime highs approaching 78 Tuesday, with thunderstorms likely. 75, sunshine mixed with clouds at times Wednesday. I'm staff meteorologist Paul Trombley. Currently, it's 73 degrees.

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2: Here's your Inspiration 97.9 KCMR forecast. Lows dip down to about 57 tonight under clear skies. Winds out of the northwest, 5 to 10 miles per hour. Ample sunshine expected again tomorrow. Highs level off around 80. Partly cloudy skies tomorrow night. Chance of thunderstorms. Lows dip down to about 63. Daytime highs approaching 78 Tuesday, with thunderstorms likely. 75, sunshine mixed with clouds at times Wednesday. I'm staff meteorologist Paul Trombley. Right now, 77.
3: Hello, this is Ian Stockbriger, CEO of Good Shepherd, Inc. and host of As I Get Older. I hope today you enjoy this encore presentation of As I Get Older.

Welcome to episode 4 of As I Get Older. I am your host, Ian Stockberger, CEO of Good Shepherd in Mason City, Iowa. On this program, we discuss the art of aging and delve into all of the things that can and do happen as our minds, bodies, and environments change. As has become customary, we start the program and end the program with a little music to help us establish our frame of mind. So let's get into this episode of As I Get Older. Our first song today is My Sweet Lord by British musician George Harrison. Now, if you're up on anything, you know George Harrison is not just any British musician. He is the Beatle, George Harrison. And at this point in time, he is former Beatle George Harrison because the Beatles broke up in, I believe, April of 1970. And so, consequently, I suspect George kind of had this song in the can already because by November of 1970, this song was set to go on his triple album, All Things Must Pass. Consequently, it became the biggest selling single of 1971 in the UK, and in the United States and Britain, the song was the first number one single by an ex-Beatle. So he really came out of the gate pretty quickly there and overwrote his song partners. You know, everybody knows McCartney and Lennon as the songwriters, but George had a few up his sleeve, and this is one of them. Interestingly enough, at the time, George was very much influenced by the Hindu culture and the Hindu religion at the time, and had gone and studied some stuff. And so he was really deep in the midst of all this and kind of thinking about stuff. And when he wrote My Sweet Lord, he talks about the lyrics kind of wanting to convey his often stated desire for a direct relationship with God. And he wanted to express it in simple words that all believers could affirm. And he also did this in the song by alternating the words Hallelujah and Hare Krishna. And he did this to show that the two terms mean quite the same thing. So he was weaving a lot of deep thought into his songs at the time. Having said all that, though, there was a little bit of a hiccup with this song. And that is that it is one of the most early and widely documented cases of plagiarism. And I didn't know as much as I did about it until preparing for this episode. But what really happened was a little group called the Chiffons had a hit called She's So Fine back in 1963. And the chord progression was almost verbatim. Even though the sounds of these songs are very different, the chord progression was such that the court ruled in favor of the Chiffons. And ultimately, George Harrison was found guilty of subconscious plagiarism. So the judge said, you know, I don't think you meant to do it, but you did it. And now you're going to have to pay for it. And so these legal proceedings actually went on from 1971 and I believe were finally resolved in 1993, which really was part of George's disenchantment with the music industry. But for the sake of us today, we're going to listen to this beautiful song, My Sweet Lord, and we're going to enjoy it because I think George Harrison wanted us to hear it a certain way and meant a certain thing, and we're going to find out. So let's take a listen.

0: 1970s super hit by The Quiet Beetle, My Sweet Lord by George Harrison. What a good song. I always enjoy it when I hear that. George is probably, if he's not my favorite Beatle, he's tied for co-favorite Beatle, I think, between him and Paul McCartney for me. But George really truly was the quiet, more spiritual one out of the bunch, and just had a lot of quiet success behind the scenes and really shied away from the limelight later on. You're probably asking yourselves right now, why did we hear that song today? I told you it put us in a frame of mind, and I think it did put us in a frame of mind for our topic today, which is aging and some of the aging related to the church. And our guest today is none other than Pastor Dan Garrett from Trinity Lutheran here in Mason City today. Dan is somebody that I just always enjoy talking to. I'm so happy he agreed to be on the program with us today. And with that, I'll introduce him. So welcome, Dan.
1: Thanks, Ian. Great to be with you.
0: Oh, it's fantastic. We had a nice conversation about that song, and I think we both learned a little something about it. But
1: yeah, deeply spiritual song in a lot of ways.
0: It really, really is. I like digging into that stuff, and I just love the facts behind the songs, or the meaning behind the songs to me is, at this point in my life, really something I enjoy, because when I hear them, I find them in a whole new realm. You know, something I used to listen to and think something before, maybe just hum along with. Now I go, oh, I know what's going on there. I kind of, it helps me sink to a new depth in my immersion into that song, if that makes sense.
1: Yeah, it's one of those songs too. I mean, it's an incredibly popular song, right? Both when it came out and now, and yet it's a great example of music that is probably considered by many to be secular, quote unquote secular, but also deeply spiritual. And I know different Christians feel different ways about it, but I'm of the school of thought that a lot of things are hard to actually divide into those categories. I think there's a lot of sacred spirituality in what's quote unquote secular music, and that we shouldn't be closed off to that. So it's a great example of that song.
0: Yeah. And from all my readings of George, he was really wanting to kind of bridge across different religions. He was big into that, of maybe more one omnipresent existence that all roads kind of lead to the same place, was kind of his thing, kind of his mantra about the whole thing, not to be punny about it, because he was very much into the Hinduism of it and the mantra. But he
1: really trying to find connections between people, though, and instead of divisions.
0: Yes, he was a very peaceful person, and that's what I like about him. He's very peaceful. So anyway, welcome here today. We've had a lot of fun doing this program so far, and I'm so happy to have you today. I had mentioned to the audience that I've known you for a while, and I always enjoy just talking with you. We're never without words, so this should be an easy one today.
1: Did you invite me to this because I'm getting older? Is that why we're doing this?
0: We're all getting older. Hey, so here's another musical, one of my favorite musical quotes, and this came from Tom Petty. And we actually had Tom Petty and George Harrison together in a prior program. We did a Traveling Wilburys song. So, all this is connected in a weird way, but probably my favorite quote by Tom Petty is someone, I think he was turning 60 at the time, and someone was razzing him about, are you still going on the road? Or how long are you going to do this? And he had kind of this nice southern twangy drawl to him. He goes, well, if you're not getting older, you're dead. And so I like to pull that one out sometimes. Aging's a good thing, because if you're not aging, you're dead. The game's over. So I keep that in mind, that aging is healthy. And yes, I think you and I both probably about the same age, I would guess. And I'm getting older, and I look at things in much a different way. And that's really kind of the inspiration behind this program is talking through some of those things. And for the most part, I enjoy a lot of aging. I mean, there's some bugaboos that come with it, but for the most part, I look at things in a much more deep sense. I think I appreciate certain things much more deeply. I know I take more time with certain things, just because you start arriving at the conclusion that things don't last forever.
1: Yeah, there's a lot of fear in our culture. I mean, I don't know what else to call it. There's a lot of fear and resistance to aging and thinking about end of life or death. And I think that's an American thing, but I know it's not only an American cultural thing, just that there's the changes that we experience that we see in aging kind of make us nervous, or we try to kind of hold them off, right? I mean, you see it in the beauty industry, you see it in celebrity culture, even in kind of some of our resistance to talking about what happens toward the end of our lives. But the reality is, I think you're absolutely right. There's beauty in every stage of life. Being around older people, and you and I both work, I think, on the day-to-day with a number of people that are in the second half or later stages of their life, and there's a lot of wisdom to be gained and a lot of things to pick up as younger people if you just pay attention and you just kind of watch and ask good questions and
0: absolutely
1: see what it's all about. So, yeah, it's a gift.
0: Absolutely. So help me back up a minute. I know when we have talked in the past, we've talked about, I think, both of our careers, and you had mentioned that it's a calling, and you described it as a calling. What did that look like to you when you were young Dan, when you say, aha, I'd like to be a pastor?
1: Yeah.
0: What was that day?
1: Yeah. Well, you know, for me, my father is a Lutheran pastor, and so I grew up in the parsonage around church with Dad as a pastor. And as I became a teenager, probably the thing that I was saying at that point was, when people were starting to ask me, well, what are you gonna do? What are you gonna study? What are you gonna be? My answer to that was oftentimes anything but a pastor. You know, I'd been raised and people are always saying, oh, you would be great. You could just be just like your dad. And I think that in me kind of created a resistance to that. So I went off to college and I was pre-med. I was really into anatomy and physiology and chemistry and all of those kinds of things. I was a lab assistant and all that in college. And then I went off and worked at Bible camp. And over the course of that summer, I had the realization, like, I could do this kind of work, talking about God, talking about the good news of Jesus with people. And I could get paid for this, and it's deeply rewarding. It seems like it's what I'm made to do, and there's also a career path in this. So through all of that, I think, is the way that God reached out to me and said, yeah, I think this is where I want you to go. I always talk about call as basically something you don't choose. It's something that chooses you. And that's definitely true in this line of work or profession that I've been called into, this calling I've been called into. It's not something that I chose. I really feel like it chose me.
0: And I'm glad you chose it, because I think you're right. You're doing exactly what you're supposed to be doing. You're one of those people I look at and I say, I can't imagine you doing anything else.
1: No, I appreciate it.
0: That's
1: you should talk to my sisters, because they still, I think, are flabbergasted by it. So.
0: Well, they know things about you. Everybody's got some secrets, and they know the dirt. But, yeah. You know, you hit on something there, and I see this in me, where I hear my parents come out of me, even, and I'm admitting it publicly, you know, in a recorded format right now. But the older I get, the more I hear my parents, and the more I kind of understand them maybe a little bit. And sometimes I think people try so hard to not be your parents that you turn into them while you're looking the other way.
1: Yes.
0: Almost that you it almost like self-prophesizes in a way that you become a version of your parents.
1: And yeah.
0: It's inescapable.
1: Yeah, you kind of forget that there's a reason you're made in similar ways a lot of times, and so it's not like you can just deny that part of you. I think you're absolutely right. It's something we work hard against until you finally wake up someday and go, oh, yeah, no, this makes sense for them. It makes sense for me too.
0: Yeah, I've tempered it back now, and I go, well, I'm kind of like my parents, but kind of not. I'm individual, but yet it's there, and you know, there's good and bad things to learn and to take and to grow on. And so that's just my own take, though. But I do think that people get so busy denying it that it happens while they're not looking, while they're trying so busy to be something they're not.
1: Yeah.
0: So you mentioned youth ministry, and that's been a huge part of your career and really drew you in, I think, early on. Do you think that's because you were younger and you just affiliated with younger people? Because I now know you've mentioned how many funerals seem to be coming your way and how many older adults you seem to be counseling and seeing in the church. Explain that to me a little bit.
1: Yeah, no, I think that's absolutely right. I think it was a life stage thing, because my call to ministry came in a Bible camp setting. It was almost entirely youth and family kind of ministry. And then in college, I was really involved in campus ministry kind of stuff. Loved thinking about faith from the perspective of a 20-something or a late teen, college age, young adult kind of thing. And so when I went into the ministry, I very much, and this might have been kind of what you were just talking about in distinguishing from our parents. My dad was a parish pastor in mostly small town rural settings. I felt called to ministry, but I wanted to kind of define my own way. And so early on for me, it was wanting to go into campus ministry. I was really close, actually, to taking a call to Waldorf College as my first call. There were some rules in the ELCA at the time I was ordained that didn't allow it. You had to spend some time in the parish before you were allowed to do specialized ministry. Otherwise, I might have ended up in Forest City. But instead, I went to a rural two-point parish where I got to do everything and learn how to be a pastor, but I really loved youth ministry at that stage. So the call at Trinity to be one of the associate pastors, the youth and family pastor, opened up, and that was what drew me here. So I thought, man, that would be cool to get to focus just on that and not do the other parts. And so that was what drew me here, to be a part of a pastoral team, a couple of really experienced, really fantastic pastors in the time of Kathy Graves and Jim Mogelson. They were doing a lot of the other things with particularly older adults, and I got to focus on the kids and the families. So that was my first few years. And then when Jim retired and I eventually became the senior pastor, I still at that point was surrounded by a team that was doing ministry with some of the other age groups. I was moving into the administrative part of our team and kind of moving into that. And the years kind of went by. And then eventually, as our staff continued to evolve, I mean, I'm just continued to be here. And longtime pastors retired. I became the one that got to know a lot of our people, or have known them the longest. And it's just where we're at right now, that as people are passing away, I'm the one that sometimes is doing more of the funerals. And so it's really strange to me in some ways, the evolution that's taken place, but at the same time, it's an incredible privilege, because I'm getting to continue to evolve as a leader and learn new things and get to grow in new ways and to be seen by the same congregation, I think, in a different light than I did 15 years ago, 17 years ago when I got here.
0: Oh, I'm sure of that, yeah. But yeah, you really have been a party to a succession of all-stars.
1: Oh my gosh!
0: In your field, and I think I can say the same about a lot of my careers. It was largely predicated on early experiences have provided a foundation from which I operate off of today, and it's so important early on, I think, for younger people to have that great first experience and to find their tribe, almost of a good place to start like that. And you know, I think in a lot of careers now, I see a lot of younger people jumping around a lot, and you and I have both had a lot of fortune in being able to grow to be in an organization that's large enough, or that was accepting enough of us and our talents to keep us around long enough, really. I mean, it's humbling in itself.
1: And be patient with our growth, right? That we weren't ready right away. I mean, I won't speak for you, but for myself, I mean, just, I remember moving into the senior pastor role, and the bishop at the time said, "You'll grow into it." And I think that was really wise. And I'm so grateful for a congregation and a staff team that was willing to walk along with that. And it is a real thing. And a lot of other people probably in their careers have had that experience too, where you stepped into a position that maybe you weren't quite ready for at the time, but somebody gave you the room to grow there, to journey there. It's an incredible privilege and gift.
0: It is. And it doesn't come without stepping in a few puddles along the way.
1: Oh, yeah.
0: It all does.
1: You have to make mistakes, right?
0: I had the pleasure of hearing Dan Gable speak last fall. And one of the things he said was, anything worth doing takes its toll. And I think at this point in my career, you start to feel that. And I think you might as too along. Again, I won't speak for you, but there are certain things that have taken their toll. And there's other things you grow and you learn along the way and you go, this is enriching. This part is really something that I've enjoyed learning. There's other parts that you kind of shed away and you go, I'm kind of done with that part. Or I thought I enjoyed that once upon a time, but that's not the case. Things have changed.
1: Exciting.
0: So let's talk about, you threw a term out the other day, and I was listening to it, and I kind of thought, that's really interesting. I'm going to ask you about that. And so I'll ask you about it on a little larger platform here. What does the term two halves of life mean?
1: Yeah, well, it actually relates really well to what we were just talking about. I first learned about that term from Richard Rohr, Roman Catholic spiritual leader and priest. He's written extensively a devotional stuff and faith-based spirituality stuff, but in his book Falling Upward, he writes about the two halves of life and how basically as we grow into a mature spirituality, there are two halves of life. There's a first half of life a lot of us live and know really well, which is all about building identity, achieving success in our career, in our family, personal lives. You know, you're building friendships, if you're blessed with a family, you know, you're getting married, you're having children, you're paying for that home that is your family home. You're doing all those things to kind of build who you are.
0: It's a growth mode.
1: It's growth mode, right? It's achievement mode. And it's essential, he would say, in being well in that first half of life. But he would say that for a mature spirituality, there is a transition that takes place somewhere in the middle of our lives where we begin to switch from being totally focused on that building mode and more into accepting our vulnerability as human beings, the things that really enrich us, that we cherish relationships more. You know, he talks about how a lot of people, as they've built their careers and they transition to the latter part of their careers, they begin to want to focus more on the people around them, people in their personal life, people in their professional life, really valuing those relationships, and also getting some perspective that while achievement and building is often about successes, the real wisdom of life comes through our failures. And that's where the title of the book comes from, Falling Upward. The idea that it is really through our failures and our struggles and our hurts and our pains that we really figure out who we are, if we can just let ourselves really embrace that a little bit and see it not as all negative. I mean, obviously it's hard to fail and it's hard to go through suffering and struggle, but to see within that there's a giftedness too that leads us to a deeper relationship with God and ultimately a better understanding of ourselves.
0: Interesting. I heard it once put to me is the best lessons are often the most expensive.
1: Yes.
0: And not necessarily monetary expensive, but the ones you really have to think about and the ones you really atone for or you have to think about. And, you know, the other thing that comes to mind is I tell people often now, I said, you know, it seems like you spend the first half of your career trying to become important.
1: Yeah.
0: And the second half trying to be not important. And yeah. I think that very much parallels the two halves of life where you spend so much time climbing. And then it's almost like as if you look over the hill and you see the other side, but you're appreciating the relationships and the people and the time. The time becomes so valuable, I think, to me at this point.
1: Yeah. And, you know, and for me, it comes out a lot of times in conversations with older people who will say things like, I realize now what really matters is this. And the this in those conversations is hardly ever how much money they made in their career, what their last position was when they retired, how big their house is, how, you know, whatever. It's often about the time they get with their grandchildren. It's about the richness of their relationships or friendships. It's getting to see a community thrive or find joy. The institutions they care about do well. That's kind of how they express it. And I think that's second half of life, you know, kind of perspective. And within that, there's this deeper spirituality of like, you realize, oh yeah, this is God's ultimate plan for us, is to get to that realization, to see that. And then as we age, we're able to go, it's okay. I mean, I may not like it, but it's okay if I'm physically diminished in this way, or it's okay when I start to lose some friends and some loved ones to death, because this is all a part of it. This is all a part of the journeys that we're all on.
0: It's a part of life. Yes. I think
1: it's hard.
0: Mr. Rogers, I think I've talked about Mr. Rogers on this program before, but he very simply stated, you know, death is a part of life. And without pain, there's no happiness. You know, those things exist in opposition to each other, but without one, the other doesn't exist. And when I, for lack of better words, meditate or think about those things, it's like, you know, that's a lot of truth to that. If you don't have bad times, you wouldn't have good times.
1: Yeah.
0: So it is a way of coping and accepting and really appreciating those changes as we age.
1: Yeah.
0: So thank you for that.
1: Yeah.
0: So I will switch gears here a little bit. I live around the corner here in town from one of the, I say, a new age church or a more contemporary church, and I can't help notice, you know, drive past, the parking lot's full and there's people in and out of there all the time, and they seem to be thriving. And like you, I am a Lutheran affiliated person, have been, you know, my entire life, and have always kind of subscribed to the more traditional sense of religion. What's your take on, I don't know if the word migration to that kind of a spirituality going on. What's your take on that versus some of the older, more traditional ways?
1: Yeah, I mean, I think there's a couple of ways to look at it. I think there's perception, and then I think there's data, right? So let me talk about the perception first. I think in America, the perception has been, and there's some evidence behind it, that less traditional churches, less established churches, you know, mission starts, non-denominational churches are growing. And in a lot of places, they have been. A lot of these churches are newer. They bring a different style of gathering together that seems to be more accessible culturally. It's a little easier for people to come in and kind of get into it. They're often the churches that are building new church plants at this point and trying to do mission starts. And so I think that has created definitely a perception that that's where a lot of our younger people that are new to the faith are going. And I think there's some truth to that as well. The data, though, at least in America right at this point, is that there is decline in organized religion across the table. Now, some of those churches, I think, like the one that you described, are a little bit behind on that curve. But they're beginning to also experience some of the huge cultural shifts that are going on in America around organized religion. You know, we only need to look across the ocean at Europe to see a people not all that different from the folks in the United States and a lot of European countries who have completely left organized religion. I mean, the size of the church in Europe is minuscule in compared to America. But they started that journey a while ago, and there's some that kind of expect the same thing to happen in the United States. So I think, you know, the data tells us that there's some decline in organized religion everywhere across the board. Now, like all trends, that doesn't mean that every place is declining, right? It doesn't mean that every church is shrinking. I think one of the things that's going to happen in this country in the time that will unfold is we'll have fewer churches than we did a generation ago. Mm-hmm. You know, we saw an explosion in the United States in organized religion after World War II for a lot of reasons. And some of them were economic realities came out of World War II. Some of it was sense of civic duty, that you belong to churches like you would belong to a service club because that was what good Americans did. Mm-hmm. We're in a different time now. And so I think the people that are now engaging church communities are doing it because they want to be disciples of Jesus, or they want to be in Christian community with other people in really intentional ways. And so, you know, I think the numbers are going to look different. Obviously, churches are going to look different than they did in the 60s, 70s, and 80s. But I think a lot of churches are going to continue to be really rich places to belong and to live out your faith with other people. There just might be fewer than there were a generation or two ago. And I mean, there's sadness in that, there's loss in that, but on the other hand, there's great opportunity in that for us to be something different for a new time as churches.
0: Yeah, thank you for that insight. That's, yeah. I would say,
1: I mean, I'm talking to somebody who's pretty biased too, right?
0: You know, in certain ways, I am biased, and sometimes you don't know that you're biased. I mean, you know, you have these. It's your paradigm is your reality, right?
1: Yeah.
0: That's why the older I get, the more I think about these things and go, well, wait a minute, you know, am I the one out in left field, or what's really happening here? And I like to tell people, you know, everything's a pendulum. And that pendulum swings. Some swing fast, some swing slow, but eventually that pendulum is going to come back, and everything becomes new again at some point in time. And you know, that concept of time for people is, in our society, everything's the here and the now. We got like a 5 minute plus or minus window, and that seems to be what drives us. But when you start looking over centuries and millions of years and hundreds of millions of years and all the time of the earth, we in our existence here is very inconsequential in the concept of time and infinity. I don't know that, you know, there's a way that we as humans really quite understand that, but it will be interesting because things are moving fast. And I would say in our society, never have there been more lost people. And I think, you know, a lot of electronic stuff has done that. We're evolving at a fast pace. Data is doubling every, you know, 10 minutes, it seems like, anymore compared to every 100 years, how it was a while back. And, you know, I don't know if we as a species were ready for all that. We're in a constant mode of looking for something, and we don't know what that is.
1: Yeah,
0: so I see at some point in time, you know, people really turning back onto some truths.
1: Yeah. No, I think your wide angle perspective comment is really helpful, because I think that also leads to some of the grief, particularly in the mainline churches, right? The Lutherans, Methodists, Presbyterians, the Roman Catholics, Episcopal, like those kinds of folks, right? Like that have been around for a while. A lot of us institutionally only have memories back to around World War II. We forget what those churches were like prior to World War II. They were small. They were struggling financially. very few had a regular pastor. I mean, at that time you had one pastor serving 15 churches across like eight counties, wow. You know, but nobody remembers that because that was 100 years ago. And so I think that wide angle view of like, yeah, what a lot of us think about as church was really only a snapshot in the bigger spectrum of change that is never ending. It's, and I mean, the technology piece you bring up, man, I can't even begin to imagine how things like AI and the growth of technology is going to impact spiritual communities. I mean, there's a lot of us in church leadership that are talking about that, but none of us know either. It's going to change our entire society in ways we can't even fathom.
0: In greater ways we can't even fathom. I think that's the one thing that is known about it, is it's going to impact literally every facet of our society and our world. And in some ways, probably very good. And in other ways, Wow, you know, it's going to be a challenge to navigate through economies And things that it does. It's mind blowing to think about those things. And like I said, I think people are going to be, they're going to want the rock.
1: Yeah.
0: At some point in time, they're going to want The rock. And
1: because human loneliness, the need for community, the need for understanding your purpose and your sense of who you are in light of the holy, of the sacred. That's been the same for thousands of years.
0: It's been the same for thousands
1: of years.
0: It's
1: not going to change.
0: I'll leave it at that. I think people are going to want the rock.
1: Yeah.
0: So, you know, as we get close to being done here today, how has your relationship with the church changed over time? What's the 20-year-old Dan Garrett view look compared to the now Dan Garrett's view of the church?
1: Yeah, you know, I think as a young person, like a lot of people, I had places where I fit into the church with people my own age. And so I think I have grown in an appreciation of church being a place where generations come together and the richness of that. You know, you look across our culture, there are not a ton of places where you have a baby and a 105-year-old and everything in between in the same room every single week. But church, I think if you're doing it right, is still one of those places. And there is a richness in that. I mean, even in the way that we're thinking about faith formation in my own congregation, we're going, man, that's an incredible asset. How can we help a 14-year-old spend more time with our 70-year-olds, right? And to facilitate that in ways that are not going to be awkward for either one. Like that, I think, is a great thing. I appreciate that way more than I did when I was young. And I think I have a better sense of what we were just talking about, the long view of God's people, the followers of Jesus across cultures and across time. I mean, man, the church is diverse. It is big. It has taken so many forms across human history. My experience of it is such a minute part of that. And I think I have a lot better perspective of that than I used to.
0: That's excellent.
1: Thanks.
0: So before we do wrap up today, I got to ask you to finish the following sentence for me. As I get older, and this can be about the church or not, what probably strikes you the most of you know, your contemplation moments of when you're sitting and thinking and go, man, you know, as I get older, I kind of, what's that look like?
1: Yeah, as I get older, I hope that I continue to see the beauty in the world amid all of the brokenness and the hard stuff. I hope that I continue to be surrounded by people who are wonderful to be around, great friends, great communities of faith, that I continue to let go of the things that don't matter and hold on to the things that do. That's hard. But just for that perspective and that wisdom that I've seen in so many older people, that I continue to honor God with this life that I've been given and the skills and abilities that I've been given. Those are all things I hope for. And I hope I get to see the Cubs win a World Series again before I'm gone. Because that doesn't
0: now,
1: happen
0: now
1: too
0: you just
1: often.
0: Sound greedy. You're just sounding greedy now.
1: I got to throw that in there.
0: Wasn't that special?
1: 2016 was fantastic. I hope it's not the only one.
0: That I remember laying in bed watching that. That's one of those moments you kind of always remember where you were when the Cubs won the World Series.
1: Yeah.
0: Very good.
1: Yeah.
0: Well, it has been an absolute pleasure having you. Your well is deep, my friend.
1: Thank you.
0: Yeah. Thank you for being on the program with us today, Pastor Dan.
1: You bet. Thank you. Thanks for the opportunity.
0: You bet. All right. Our second and final song on our program today is Turn, Turn, Turn by The Byrds, as you probably know it. This song was written by a gentleman named Pete Seeger in 1959. And Interestingly enough, it fits today's topic in the church like a glove. And I didn't know the extent to which it did, but it did. And let me tell you why. The lyrics, except for the title, which is repeated throughout the song and the final two lines, consist of the first 8 verses of the 3rd chapter of the biblical book, Ecclesiastes. Isn't that interesting? So essentially, they're reading straight out of the Bible, except for a few little twisted words they added on the end there for just effect. And it turned into this beautiful song, To Everything There Is a Season. It kind of has a subtitle, To Everything There Is a Season, but the official on the books name is Turn, Turn, Turn. Now, it wasn't originally done by the Byrds. It was originally done by a little group called the Limelighters. And the Limelighters had a gentleman in there that went by the name of Jim McGuinn. And Jim McGuinn turned into Roger McGuinn in the music industry, and he joined a little band called the Byrds. And that's most likely how you know this song is through the Byrds. They had a wonderful hit with this song. And really what this song, it happened during kind of while the Vietnam War was escalating. And this song has been used in a lot of popular culture along the way. One of my very favorite programs growing up, The Wonder Years, had this in the very pilot episode, and it just drew you in. Another place this song was prominently put was in Forrest Gump back in 1994. And both Vietnam-era shows and featured in a Vietnam-era style. But really what this song is was just a plea for peace. And I think about our world today and, you know, the escalations of things around the world, and it still holds just as true as it does then. And it's just a beautiful song. The other more intrinsic reason I like this song is it's one of the first songs to feature the sound of a jangly 12-string Rickenbacker guitar. And if you follow me and you know my musical interests, the Tom Petty's, the Byrds, those types of things, REM was very famous for the use of Rickenbacker guitars, and they just have such a twangy, jangly, unique sound. It's so unique. So, you know, when we listen to this, I ask that you kind of maybe pick up on that a little bit and see if you don't like it as maybe not as much as I do, but maybe you can kind of pick that out and say, yeah, that's kind of that interesting little signature of that song. So with that, let's take a listen to Turn, Turn, Turn.

0: All right, we have just heard Turn, Turn, Turn by The Byrds, and as asked, hopefully you picked up on that sweet, jangly Rickenbacker guitar out of there. I think I'll probably go home tonight and listen to a little bit more of that. It always puts me back in the mood. But with that, this concludes today's episode of As I Get Older here at the KCMR Studios. As always, thank you for being with us. I do hope you enjoy your time with us here today and hope you join us again for another episode. I'm your host, Ian Stockberger, CEO of Good Shepherd Inc. in Mason City, Iowa, and I can be reached at ian@kcmrfm.org. 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We hope you join us for the next episode of As I Get Older.
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1: 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Lows dip down to about 57 tonight under clear skies. Winds out of the northwest, 5 to 10 miles per hour. Ample sunshine expected again tomorrow. Highs level off around 80. Partly cloudy skies tomorrow night. Chance of thunderstorms. Lows dip down to about 63. Daytime highs approaching 78 Tuesday, with thunderstorms likely. 75, sunshine mixed with clouds at times Wednesday. I'm Staff Meteorologist Paul Trombley. Currently, it's 75 degrees.